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5: 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Number one, nutrition. The Mediterranean diet really is the gold standard. Number two, exercise. You should be getting 150 minutes of moderate intensity exercise or 75 minutes of vigorous intensity exercise every week, plus strength training and stretching. 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
7: This is This Date in Reds Baseball with team historian Greg Rhodes.
8: On a very hot day at Riverfront on this August 2nd back in 1987, how hot was it? A thermometer on the AstroTurf near the Reds dugout measured 140 degrees. And Eric Davis belted a game-winning walk-off home run in the 11th inning to beat the Giants. That was dramatic enough, but it also provided another milestone. It was Eric's 30th home run of the season, and along with his 39 stolen bases, that made Eric a member of the Elite 30-30 Club. At the time, he was just the seventh player ever to do it. And he was the fastest, reaching the historic 30-30 mark sooner than anyone. And it happened on this August 2nd, 1987, this date in Reds baseball.
7: This date in Reds baseball is brought to you by the Cincinnati Reds Hall of Fame and Museum, presented by Dinsmore. 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
11: 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And there is perhaps no movement more fundamental than walking. It reinforces the alignment, stability, and coordinated muscle activation that supports how your body moves, whether you're doing strenuous exercise or simply going about your daily life. This is according to Dana Santis, a strength and conditioning specialist. 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I'm Dr. Sanjay Gupta, helping you live a better life.
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10: 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There are four of them. Number one, nutrition. The Mediterranean diet really is the gold standard. Number two, exercise. You should be getting 150 minutes of moderate intensity exercise or 75 minutes of vigorous intensity exercise every week, plus strength training and stretching. Number three, sleep. Sleep is when your body and your brain repair themselves. You should be getting 7 to 9 hours a night. And finally, number four, often gets forgotten, socialization. It's not a bonus. 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I'm Dr. Sanjay Gupta, helping you live a better life.
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15: This is This Date in Reds Baseball with team historian Greg Rhodes.
16: On a very hot day at Riverfront on this August 2nd back in 1987, how hot was it? A thermometer on the AstroTurf near the Reds dugout measured 140 degrees. And Eric Davis belted a game-winning walk-off home run in the 11th inning to beat the Giants. That was dramatic enough, but it also provided another milestone. It was Eric's 30th home run of the season, and along with his 39 stolen bases, that made Eric a member of the Elite 30-30 Club. At the time, he was just the seventh player ever to do it. And he was the fastest, reaching the historic 30-30 mark sooner than anyone. And it happened on this August 2nd, 1987, this date in Reds baseball.
15: This date in Reds baseball is brought to you by the Cincinnati

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5: A better life with Dr. Sanjay Gupta.
6: They say consistency is key, but sometimes you just gotta switch it up. A new study out of Harvard School of Public Health found that varying your exercise routine could add years to your life. What exercise someone did didn't matter much. What did matter was that all the exercises together worked all the muscle groups in their body. Now, an added benefit to changing things up is it can help you push through the plateau effect. That's when your body gets so efficient at doing something that you actually stop getting better at it. And we know from previous research that specializing in any one sport at a young age can make someone actually more prone to injury. And as experts we talk to point out, even elite athletes switch up things with their workouts, making sure to target strength, cardio, flexibility, balance, and doing that every single week. I'm Dr. Sanjay Gupta, helping you live a better life.
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I mean, the Cowboys have 8, and their highest paid player makes $43 million, and then $27 million, and then $21 million, and then $19 million, and then $17 million. Those are the 5 highest paid Cowboys. The highest paid Dolphin makes $11 million. And he's a 7th round D tackle from Fair.

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19: 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A three-run go-ahead blast for Eugenio Suarez.
7: They're waving around Friedel. Up throwing Anthony. Throw to the plate, not in time. And the Reds walk it off at 11, 6-5.
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1: I have no problem paying the quarterback. You want to have a franchise guy. You want to be able to say, because of him, we can win every week, so we're going to put the pieces around him, even though we don't have as much money in our wallet because we spend most of it on him. That works in this league. We've seen it. It doesn't work as often, but it works. If you're going to pay the quarterback better make up the difference because you're not going to have the roster. Russell Wilson couldn't do it. Joe Flacco couldn't do it. Those are just two examples of quarterbacks winning Super Bowls on rookie deals, and they got to flip it, and then all of a sudden we got to pay the quarterback. And then you're S-O-L, just like this segment almost is. There's only five quarterbacks in the NFL making more money than Baker this year. And he wants the extension. Let's get after it. Huge next hour.
0: This is Westwood One Sports.
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0: 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And the Cowboys just, I get there's a choking element and whatnot too. I love Dak Prescott, but man, can he be in the in a different salary market? 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
9: It's August 3rd, 1986, when he was inducted into the National Baseball Hall of Fame. Lombardi had passed away in 1977, so he was represented by members of his family, his sister accepting the plaque at ceremonies in Cooperstown. Lombardi is also in the Reds Hall of Fame, and his statue sits on the Crosley Terrace in front of Great American Ballpark. He won 2 batting titles and an MVP award, and helped lead the Reds to back-to-back pennants in 1939 and 40, and a world championship. Ernie Lombardi, enshrined in Cooperstown this August 3rd, 1986, this date in Reds baseball.
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1: I have no problem paying the quarterback. You want to have a franchise guy. You want to be able to say, because of him, we can win every week, so we're going to put the pieces around him, even though we don't have as much money in our wallet because we spend most of it on him. That works in this league. We've seen it. It doesn't work as often, but it works. If you're going to pay the quarterback better make up the difference. Because you're not going to have the roster. Russell Wilson couldn't do it. Joe Flacco couldn't do it. Those are just two examples of quarterbacks winning Super Bowls on rookie deals, and they got to flip it, and then all of a sudden we got to pay the quarterback. And then you're S-O-L, just like this segment almost is. There's only five quarterbacks in the NFL making more money than Baker this year. And he wants the extension. Let's get after it. Huge next hour.
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14: A better life with Dr. Sanjay Gupta.
15: What are the chances you are listening to this while drinking a nice hot cup of coffee? If so, don't let me stop you. For years, we've been reporting on the health benefits of coffee, and that's not going to stop today. A new study, this one out of Harvard School of Public Health, found that coffee and tea could help lower your risk of developing dementia. People who enjoyed 1 to 3 caffeinated cups a day saw the biggest impact. In addition to the caffeine, coffee contains hundreds of bioactive compounds that can influence inflammation, glucose metabolism, vascular function, and oxidative stress. It's also possible coffee drinkers might be doing other things that keep them healthy. Eating a more balanced diet, getting plenty of exercise, sleep, not smoking, or drinking too much alcohol. And finally, staying socially active. I'm Dr. Sanjay Gupta, helping you live a better life.
16: August 3rd, 1986, when he was inducted into the National Baseball Hall of Fame. Lombardi had passed away in 1977, so he was represented by members of his family, his sister accepting the plaque at ceremonies in Cooperstown. Lombardi is also in the Reds Hall of Fame, and his statue sits on the Crosley Terrace in front of Great American Ballpark. He won 2 batting titles and an MVP award. and helped lead the Reds to back-to-back pennants in 1939 and 40 and a world championship. Ernie Lombardi enshrined in Cooperstown this August 3rd, 1986, this date in Reds baseball.
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8: 32.

0: Trade deadline Monday. What's up, Monday morning? Pop up. Wake up. We got Westwood One all day. The Scooble trade, anything else? Baker Mayfield pissed off Baker. I love it. I'm kind of Team Tampa on this for right now. And I don't think anything's going to happen moving forward. Baker's going to be pissed off this year. We'll see what happens in Tampa Bay. We got two for two with Stu.
1: What will the sports world be talking about in the morning? It's two for two with Stu.
2: All right, ball game. We've learned some more details about the Kyle Shanahan car accident that resulted in some minor injuries to the head coach, including some broken ribs, a broken nose, and a concussion. We also now know that Shanahan was the cause of the accident. He claims that he had his cell phone on his lap, and then it fell off his lap. He was reaching for it, and then the accident happened. However, the Palo Alto Police Department will not be releasing body cam footage, the 911 call, or the accident report. So what do you think is going on here, ballgame?
0: It's kind of like, I guess I would like to see that, but maybe I don't want to see that body cam footage. And, you know, they can track you were on your phone at this time. So maybe it wasn't. I'm speculating, and I love Kyle Shanahan, and I want everything to be okay here. First off, the poor woman who was in the injury that she did not cause. She's a victim here, and hopefully everything's okay with her in that situation, first and foremost. But, you know, was he on his phone? Maybe so. We're all guilty of this, guys. I know I am. And the same thing could happen. You look down at your phone, you look up, and you're in the other lane, and you're running into somebody. It's like, geez, man, it's a tough deal, and I hope there's nothing criminal coming for Kyle Shanahan here, and it's just a lesson learned, and you know what? Thank the heavens that no one was hurt more so, and the Niners can focus on the season, and Shanahan can, and all will be well. I we'll see if there's more on this, Stu. I kind of hope there isn't, but we'll see, right?
2: Yeah, absolutely. Shifting to college football, Indiana looking to continue the strong success that they've had under Kirk Cignetti in his couple of years there in Indiana. He was asked how they're going to be handled being the hunted team this year, and Cignetti said, quote, "I bought a bigger gun," end quote. So what do you think of the Hoosiers under Cignetti? Are they here to stay as one of the elite of the elite programs?
0: 100%. I mean, they got the payroll. They're going to pay over $40 million from their roster. Indiana Hoosier fan base stepping up. Like, maybe no other fan base I've ever seen step up in this quick a time. I mean, they're beating Ohio State in football now. And they have the best coach in the country. Now, being the hunted, what are you talking about? I don't get this. Whoever asked the question, like, well, first off, every single roster is like 70% different now. Whoever's being hunted in that Indiana locker room, in many cases, they weren't even in the locker room last year. They don't know. Mendoza's gone. Most of the good players are. And they went and raided other teams to bring in a team.
3: 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The first place Minnesota Lynx are flying high with 10 straight wins and no signs of coming back to earth. They hosted the red-hot Indiana Fever Sunday, and despite giving up 37 points to Fever star Kelsey Mitchell, the Lynx prevailed 108-100, snapping Indiana's five-game streak. Courtney Williams tallied 27 for the Lynx, and her teammate Nafisha Collier poured in 18. Rookie sensation MVP contender Olivia Miles led Minnesota with 28 in the big-time battle.
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0: Okay, that's pretty sweet. All right,
8: and the school aspect of it, school's pretty good too.
0: Okay, there he is, Peyton Lodge. You guys, plenty of stuff to get to. Appreciate everybody for tuning in to Westwood One Sports and baseball trade deadline. I want to get back to the quarterbacks in the AFC and the NFC. We'll do that more too coming up in other shows, and we're gonna have a lot of fun on this thing. I'm Johnny Ballgame.

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11: Ernie Lombardi, the greatest Reds catcher before Johnny Bench came along, received baseball's highest honor on this August 3rd, 1986, when he was inducted into the National Baseball Hall of Fame. Lombardi had passed away in 1977, so he was represented by members of his family, his sister accepting the plaque at ceremonies in Cooperstown. Lombardi is also in the Reds Hall of Fame, and his statue sits on the Crosley Terrace in front of Great American Ballpark. He won two batting titles and an MVP award, and helped lead the Reds to back-to-back pennants in 1939 and 40, and a world championship. Ernie Lombardi, enshrined in Cooperstown this August 3rd, 1986, this date in Reds baseball.
10: This date in Reds baseball is brought to you by the Cincinnati Reds Hall of Fame and Museum, presented by Dinsmore. 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
14: 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High, deep left field. There it goes. A three-run go-ahead blast for A. Eugenio Suarez.
15: They're waving around Friedel. Up throwing Anthony. Throw to the plate. Not in time. And the Reds walk it off at 11.
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0: Garcia golfs one, and that thing is sky high, and a moonshot that lands over the chop house, on the building, and out of the building. Luis Garcia absolutely hammered that baseball.
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13: Ernie Lombardi, the greatest Reds catcher before Johnny Bench came along, received baseball's highest honor on this August 3rd, 1986, when he was inducted into the National Baseball Hall of Fame. Lombardi had passed away in 1977, so he was represented by members of his family, his sister accepting the plaque at ceremonies in Cooperstown. Lombardi is also in the Reds Hall of Fame, and his statue sits on the Crosley Terrace in front of Great American Ballpark. He won two batting titles and an MVP award and helped lead the Reds to back-to-back pennants in 1939 and 40 and a world championship. Ernie Lombardi enshrined in Cooperstown this August 3rd, 1986. This date in Reds baseball.
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10: Left field, there it goes. A three-run go-ahead blast for Eugenio Suarez.
11: They're waving around Friedel. Up throwing Anthony. Throw to the plate, not in time. And the Reds walk it off at 11, 6-5.
12: The quest for October baseball is underway. 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

0: Shane Bieber pitching tonight for the Blue Jays. The Houston Astros very quietly winning a bunch of baseball games in a row. In fact, the Houston Astros are currently in first place in the American League West. They've won 6 straight and 9 of 10, and tonight they hand the ball to Christian Javier, who opposes Shane Bieber. So give me the Houston Astros tonight, minus 135 at home against the Toronto Blue Jays, and I may look to pair that in a parlay with the Yankees on the run line, or maybe just the Yankees, period, to beat the St. Louis Cardinals. And just for those interested, an Astros-Yankees two-team money line parlay, and I hate the Astros, plus 153. Per our friends at BetMGM. All right, that does it for the Monday edition of the show. I'll talk to all of you on a Tuesday. Until then, I'm Nick Costos wishing you minimal sweats, winning bets, the absolute very best of luck. Black and Abdallah coming up next.
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19: Ernie Lombardi, the greatest Reds catcher before Johnny Bench came along, received baseball's highest honor on this August 3rd, 1986, when he was inducted into the National Baseball Hall of Fame. Lombardi had passed away in 1977, so he was represented by members of his family, his sister accepting the plaque at ceremonies in Cooperstown. Lombardi is also in the Reds Hall of Fame, and his statue sits on the Crosley Terrace in front of Great American Ballpark. He won two batting titles and an MVP award and helped lead the Reds to back-to-back pennants in 1939 and 40 and a world championship. Ernie Lombardi enshrined in Cooperstown this August 3rd, 1986. This date in Reds baseball.
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21: What a beautiful Monday here in Indianapolis. I hope you had a great weekend. I know I did. Hung out with my wife a lot. Lost some weight. I weigh 172 pounds this morning, Chris.
22: Yeah?
21: Dude, we're getting there.
22: So you lost weight over the weekend?
21: I did.
22: That's pretty cool.
21: That's a big deal, man.
22: How do you do that?
21: When your wife says, Jonathan, we should go get ice cream, you say, I don't think we should.
22: Oh, you turned down ice cream?
21: I did.
22: Wow.
21: We compromised.
22: Okay.
21: We went to Swig instead. Don't know if you've been there.
22: I've heard of it.
21: Dirty soda place. Pretty good.
22: Okay.
21: Much easier for me to manage, like, the calories, though.
22: Sure.
21: So, you know.
22: All right.
21: Compromise. That's how, apparently. Also went and saw Spider-Man New Day, whatever the new one's called. Solid movie. Wouldn't say it was great. Wouldn't say it was terrible either, though. But, yeah, had a great time doing that. Welcome into the real Jonathan Smith Show, where we talk sports more than anything else. Thank you for tuning in, no matter how you're tuning in. YouTube, Indy Sports Ticket, if you want to head over there and subscribe. You can also watch the show on X_ Jonathan Smith to follow me there and watch the show there. You can also listen on the Indy Sports Ticket app, which you can download wherever you find your apps. And, of course, 1430 AM as well. Couple of big news things that happened over the weekend. Let's start with the Indianapolis Colts Clowney debacle. The Texans signed Jadeveon Clowney over the weekend, and this feels like a miss from the Colts. The Texans are now adding Jadeveon Clowney to an edge group with Will Anderson Jr. and Danielle Hunter. Texans didn't exactly need another edge, but they went out and they added one anyway, because that's what really good football teams do. They look around and they say, oh, do you know what would be nice? A third guy who can set the edge, defend the run, and get after the passer. It's like a billionaire buying a fourth luxury yacht because it looks nice in the harbor. It's like, you know what? I have three yachts, but Chris, do you know what's better than three yachts?
22: Four.
21: Four yachts. That's exactly right. Okay? This is what good teams do. They stack strength on top of strength. Okay. Meanwhile, the Indianapolis Colts desperately needed an edge rusher, arguably the second most position in football, probably the most important position on your defense. The Colts are like, we have Leiatu Latu and Arden Key and Jalen Tuimoloau, who had zero sacks last year. The Colts desperately needed an edge rusher. Jadeveon Clowney is out there, by far the best choice, and they couldn't get it done. Now, maybe the Colts reached out to Jadeveon Clowney and his agent, and they said they weren't interested. Very possible. With that being said, Jadeveon Clowney visited the Cleveland Browns, who are going to win like three games this year. I feel like if you're open to playing for the Browns, then you should be open to playing for the Indianapolis Colts. Maybe, I don't know, maybe I'm wrong there. The Colts have about $31 million in cap space. Jadeveon Clowney's one-year deal with the Texans is up to $8 million if he hits all of his bonuses. He's guaranteed $5.5 million. I think the Colts could have paid him that. Probably could have doubled that, and it would have been worth it. Okay, because here's just the truth of something. It's not an overpay if you need it. Chris, have you ever been in a scenario? Were you like a bar guy out on the weekends? Like, I don't want to say when you were younger because that then implies that I'm calling you old and you're not old. But like when you were in your 20s, were you like a go out, hit up the bars kind of a guy?
22: Not really.
21: No?
22: No.
21: Okay.
22: Unless I was working, I really wasn't in a bar.
21: Okay, fair enough. But you were never like a night out on the town kind of guy?
22: Nah.
21: I got married at 23, so wasn't me. But, okay. You know, I figured I would ask.
22: Yeah, no, not so much.
21: So, okay, let me ask you this then. Have you ever known someone who's been out on the town? It's like 11 p.m. Something terrible happens, and they crap their pants. Do you know anyone that's ever happened to?
22: No, not personally.
21: Okay. Put yourself in those shoes for a minute, okay? You're out on the town. You're having a great time. You accidentally poop yourself. Okay. How much money would you then pay to go to, like, a CVS or something to buy clothes? How much would you pay for new shorts and new underwear in that spot?
22: Probably whatever it took.
21: Whatever it took, right?
22: Yeah.
21: That is where the Indianapolis Colts were with this edge rusher problem. Okay, like if you've crapped your pants late at night and you need new clothes, you will pay however much it costs. You'll probably buy whatever shorts are available because weird looking shorts that have like Pusha T's face on them are way better than shorts that have crap on them. Okay, that's the situation that the Colts are currently in. Desperate times call for desperate measures, where you overpay 33-year-old edge rushers like Jadeveon Clowney because you desperately need one. Overpay him on a one-year deal. That's what he was going to sign no matter where he went. Pay him $15 million instead of $8 and have a starting caliber edge rusher start opposite of Leatu Latu. Okay? It's a one-year deal. More importantly, it's a one-year deal, and potentially, if you're Chris Ballard and Shane Steichen, your final season with the Indianapolis Colts. Overpaying one player that would make your team better immediately should 1,000% be worth it when you were a team that needs to make the playoffs in order to keep your job. Not hard. It's not an overpay if you need the guy. And that's where the Colts are at right now. Chris Ballard and Shane Steichen are driving down the highway with the fuel light blinking, desperately looking for an exit where they can get some gas. Clowney sitting right there. Ah, now we're good. We can last a little bit longer. They should have paid Jadeveon Clowney whatever it cost to bring him in. Now, he's in your division. And he's probably going to beat you twice a year. The Texans are going to have the best defense in the NFL this year. Absolutely loaded, top to bottom. I don't know if they're going to be able to protect CJ Stroud, but trying to score on this defense is going to be like trying to break into Fort Knox with a plastic spork that they used to give you at lunch. Did they give you guys sporks at lunch, Chris? That's what they gave us growing up.
22: I think so, yeah.
21: Yeah. Hey, spork. I like it. It's the Swiss Army knife of utensils.
22: That's a key utensil at Taco Bell.
21: It's Taco Bell. They get on sporks at Taco Bell?
22: Yeah, like the potatoes and everything. It's never a spoon or a fork. It's just a spork.
21: You're not just eating the meat with your hands? That's what you're supposed to do with the taco.
22: Yeah.
21: There it is. Hot start today.
22: Didn't Clowney play for the Texans already? Like, he was there before.
21: He was the number one overall pick, like, 12 years ago or something like that.
22: Right.
21: Dude, we're keeping this really on topic here. We're talking about crapping your pants at 11 p.m. in Taco Bell.
22: It's Monday.
21: I don't know. I guess go perfectly together.
22: Happy Monday. Here we go.
21: Here we go. Who's that? That's the old Dak Prescott cadence.
22: Oh, right, yeah.
21: Yeah. I remember he started doing that, and everyone was like, oh, this guy's so cool, saying here we go instead of ready, set, hut. Anyway, I'm off topic now. Back to this Houston Texans defense. Look, I don't know if they're going to be able to protect C.J. Stroud, but every level of that defense has elite players. Like, they have two good corners. They've got two good safeties. The defensive line's loaded. And what's crazy is, like, perhaps the best part of that defense, Danielle Hunter, Will Anderson, and Will Anderson Jr., their edge room just got better. Okay? This was the one player available in free agency that I would argue the Colts actually needed. If they went out and they signed Keenan Allen or Stephon Diggs, that would be a nice addition, but they don't need them. Because, you know, if you don't have a good third receiver, you run more 12 personnel, you put two tight ends out on the field a little more often. You can do different things to cover up a lack of a third receiver. Okay, but Clowney, that is someone who would have changed the outlook of the Colts season. Adding depth in the secondary for the Colts, that would be nice. But Jadeveon Clowney would have been a starter for you immediately. Adding a backup linebacker in case C.J. Allen doesn't pan out, not a bad move. Doesn't hold water to the idea of the Colts adding a guy like Jadeveon Clowney. Also, I feel like I'm talking about Jadeveon Clowney like he's Myles Garrett, where it's like, the Colts have to have this guy. That's how dire this edge room is for the Indianapolis Colts. Okay, there is no one left in free agency or available in free agency for the Colts to be able to go out and get that could have done what Jadeveon Clowney would have for this Indianapolis Colts team. Now, they're going to have to make a trade. They're going to have to make a trade if they want to bring in a guy that can elevate their defense at defensive end. They've got enough cap space to do it. $31 million, all that kind of stuff. Ross is asking if they actually make Pusha T close. I have no idea. He was just the first guy that came to mind.
22: I haven't seen any, but I wouldn't be surprised.
21: I wouldn't either. So now the Colts are going to have to make a trade if they want to bring in a defensive end that can really elevate their defense. Now, they have enough cap space to bring in like a big contract guy if they needed to or if the opportunity arose. But it would have been nice if they could have improved the defense without having to commit to a huge multi-year contract. Because that'll then impact some of these extension eligible guys instead of taking the low-risk, short-term rental that Jadeveon Clowney would have been, even if you had to overpay him. Now, in order for the Colts to improve that edge room, they're going to have to take out the equivalent of like a second mortgage down the line to be able to bring some new guy in. Either way, the Colts still need an edge opposite of Latu, and they missed out on their easiest solution to that problem. They will now have to get creative in order to address that. Meanwhile, the Houston Texans, who I think are a sleepy Super Bowl contender, again, questions about the offensive line, but if that works out, like they're going to be able to run the football with David Montgomery. If they can protect C.J. Stroud, he'll be better than he was last year. Also, again, C.J. Stroud is so terrible that he's won a playoff game every year that he's been in the league. That's how bad he is, apparently. So if they can just give him time to be able to throw the guys like, you know, Tank Dell should be back. Nico Collins is one of the probably 10 best receivers in football. If the offensive line can just protect Stroud, like this defense is going to take care of so many problems for them last year. Like we're at a point where if C.J. Stroud could just be Sam Darnold last year, don't turn the ball over, make one or two big plays a game, find a way to score 18 points, and you're probably going to win a lot of football games and give yourself a chance against anybody. That's how good this Houston team is, and they only got better by bringing in a guy like Jadeveon Clowney. Okay, again, this is what the best teams do. They go out, they seek talent, and they find a way to bring it in. Okay, it's why I have no problem with, you know, with the Dodgers going out and making a trade for Tarik Skubal. Everyone's mad at the Dodgers. We need a salary cap in Major League Baseball. Blah, blah, blah. You shouldn't be able to pay your players into the year, 3,000 like the Dodgers are doing, it seems. Yada, yada, yada. Okay? But this is what good teams do. They do what the Texans did. They find a way to bring in more talent. They do what the Dodgers did. They find a way to bring in more talent. While teams like the Cubs, look, I shouldn't beat on the Cubs too hard because they did bring in some starting pitching, bringing in Kevin Gausman. But, would I prefer Tarik Skubal? Absolutely. Anyway, while other teams just kind of sat on their hands like, we don't want to give up three prospects. Okay? The Colts, $31 million in cap space. We don't want to pay Jadeveon Clowney $8 million like the Houston Texans are doing. Well, if you want to get better in sports, football, basketball, baseball, whatever, like you usually have to give up something, a percentage of your salary cap space, good young players, something. And one of the problems I've had with Chris Ballard during his time in Indianapolis is a lack of aggressiveness to do that. I get it. I appreciated him last year giving up two first-round picks for Sauce Gardner. I thought it was a little much, but I appreciated him being aggressive and finding a way to bring in and solve a problem for the Colts. Not his fault that Daniel Jones got hurt. Okay? But I think a little bit more of that from Chris Ballard would have been very beneficial for this Colts team. Look at the Rams. I know everybody wants to have first-round picks. You know who never has their first-round pick? The Los Angeles Rams. Yes, they just drafted Ty Simpson 13th overall. Guess what? That wasn't their first-round pick. That was the Falcons' first-round pick that they found a way to get off of them last year. You don't need them. Be aggressive. Find ways to bring in talent. The Colts had an opportunity to do that, and they didn't. Tarik Skubal is going to the Dodgers. Again, everyone's mad at the Dodgers. They're ruining baseball, if you ask some people. I completely disagree. Bad owners are what's ruining baseball. I'll explain it in 3 minutes.
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21: 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The Dodgers are only doing the thing that we all want for our favorite teams to do. They're trying to win. How dare they, I guess. You know, do the current Major League Baseball cap rules need tweaking? Maybe they do. I don't like how the Dodgers can just defer money to the future. You know, it's like taking out a no-interest credit card when your grandkids have to pay the bill. But, you know, it's not their fault that that's the rule. Okay, they did what good organizations do. They figured out a way around the rules. They exploited the rules to their advantage. That is what teams should be doing. Okay? Also, they went out and got him. This isn't like they, you know, signed him to some like monster free agent contract that no one else could touch. They didn't give up that much for him. They basically, you know, bought a mansion for the price of a starter home. The Dodgers gave up three minor league prospects for one of the best pitchers in baseball. Okay, they gave up River Ryan, who's currently 28 years old, in AAA with a 4.46 ERA coming off Tommy John surgery. Sure, that was a very coveted player. Also, for those who don't know, AAA is where pitchers go to die. So they gave up him. They gave up Brady Smith, a 21-year-old Class A pitcher who's expected to arrive at the major leagues in 2029. So in 3 years, and Zaire Hope, a 21-year-old AA outfielder who is expected to arrive in 2027 if there is a baseball season next year, because there is a 1,000% going to be some sort of lockout. Okay, they didn't give up that much. The Dodgers didn't. And there were 28 other teams that could have offered more if they wanted to, and they didn't. I was hoping that the Cubs would. They are in desperate need for more pitching. I know that they went and they traded for Kevin Gausman, but I'm going to go out on a limb and say he's not as good as Tarik Skubal. Okay, so when Scooble came available, he was clearly the best guy available at the trade deadline, and for whatever reason, the Cubs passed on him. Okay, you know, it was like walking past a life raft when you're stranded in the middle of an ocean. It's like, ah, you know, we don't really need that. What if we found a lesser life raft? What if we made one ourselves? Okay, the Dodgers didn't. They said, oh, Tarik Skubal, he makes us better. Oh, you only want three prospects? One that's 28 years old and coming off Tommy John? Okay. Thank you so much, Detroit Tigers. The other 28 teams could have offered more, and they didn't. Okay? And now, because the Dodgers got him, we're going to have to, you know, listen to all these teams and fans complain about the Dodgers. Now, Major League Baseball needs a salary cap. First, that's not going to happen. The Major League Baseball Players Association will just hold out. They have an incredibly strong players union. What they need is a salary floor. All of these teams are making money while they just sit around and never try to make a run for it at all. I'm sure that all the Reds, Rockies, White Sox, and Pirates fans out there are tired of their owners raking it in while doing basically nothing to make the team better. They're treating their franchises like personal piggy banks instead of competitive sports teams. That's why the same teams are at the top of baseball year in and year out. It's because these other teams don't care. Okay, those are the teams that are the problem with Major League Baseball. Not the teams like the Dodgers that are trying to win. Not a team like the Padres, who haven't been shy about going out and spending money in the past. Not teams like the Yankees that are going out and trying to win. Those teams are doing right by their fans, while teams like the A's aren't. It's like, ah, we don't want to be in Oakland anymore. How do we get to Vegas? By the way, I haven't looked into any of the updates on their new stadium in Vegas. Please make it a dome. I'm not trying to fly out there in July and sit in 110-degree heat to watch a baseball game. No, thank you. Put it in a dome, please. Okay? Teams like the Dodgers shouldn't be punished for trying to win. The teams that are always at the bottom of baseball should be punished for not trying to put a winning product on the field. Okay, I get it. The Dodgers upset me. They're probably going to win, you know, the World Series this year again. Maybe. We'll see. I believe that they're the favorite. They should be. They have a lot of talent. But they have a lot of talent because they actually care about winning. That's the problem. You have too many teams in baseball that simply don't care anymore. Volter chiming in on X saying, I'm getting bad vibes that the new Colts ownership is cheap as heck and is going to mess this up even with the new general manager. I don't know. I like Carly Ursay. I don't know if she's cheap or not. Kind of hard to be cheap in the NFL with the way that they do the salary cap and things. The NFL is also designed for teams to not dwell at the bottom forever. So I think a lot of it is just going to come down to whoever the new general manager is, because ultimately, like, you can be as cheap as you want to, but if you've got a general manager that does a great job at bringing in talent through the draft, you know, year in and year out, then you're going to be fine. So, yeah, I don't know. I like Carly Ursay. If, like, every time she speaks, she has something to say. She says something about winning. That's an improvement, if you ask me. So, we'll see how it goes. I think it's too early to kind of rule one way or the other on how to feel about the new ownership between the three sisters for the Indianapolis Colts. So we'll see. Can't wait. So it's, you know, look, it's early August. We have football on Thursday. Kenny Pickett getting the start for the Panthers in the Hall of Fame game. I would like to know how many Hall of Famers have played in the Hall of Fame game. I'm going to go out on a limb and say zero. Just because teams don't really play their guys in the preseason anymore. The Colts will play, when is their first preseason game? I know it's coming up here soon. Next Thursday. Thank you, Chris. next Thursday, you know, against the Patriots. Ooh, interesting. 7:30 p.m. Watch out. Watch out, folks. Going to be a late night watching Anthony Richardson well into the evening.
22: I haven't found an advertisement on what channel that might be on, but I would assume it'd probably be like Peacock or ABC or something like that, maybe.
21: I think Fox usually has it.
22: Preseason?
21: What's his name? The coach. He'll be on the call. Coach Venturi.
22: Ah, okay.
21: He'll probably do it. I believe that they showed him on Fox last year. So that'll be good. Can't wait to watch that. It'll be a good time, too. So, yeah, man, football's almost here. I'm excited. I spent a lot of time this morning doing a lot of, like, pre-college football season stuff because we've got week zero at the end of the month. Depression's almost over, folks. Football's almost back. It's going to be great. That was a joke, by the way. Sorry. So, because it's early August, I'm buying rounds of Settle Down juice for everybody on this Monday. I'm buying rounds for everybody. Chris, do you need a glass of Settle Down juice, or do you feel like your expectations are normal?
22: Yeah, I'm pretty normal. I'm pretty chill.
21: I would agree.
22: Wait, what flavor is the Settle Down juice? Is it Settle Down flavored?
21: Yep.
22: Yep. Okay, what's that taste like?
21: That's a great question. Settle Down juice. I wasn't ready for that. I don't know. It tastes like, I'm trying to think. It has the same effect as anesthesia. So, like, imagine if anesthesia was in a glass. That's what it tastes like. And you were moderately dosed. We're not trying to knock you out. We're just trying to get you to calm down a little bit.
22: Okay.
21: It's like the equivalent of giving a dog melatonin, which you can do, by the way.
22: Yeah.
21: I did that when I was in college. This person was like, I went over to hang out with some people. Their roommate was like, watch my dog for me. Didn't really give him an option. They're like, sorry, Jonathan, we can't go out. We have to watch this dog. And I said, do you have melatonin? Threw it in the bedroom, and then we left. It was great. We came back, and the dog was asleep.
22: Nice.
21: Yeah, there you go. All right, anyway, Settle Down Juice. Can we slow our roll on Daniel Jones? I keep hearing all this stuff about how great he looks. Ah, you know, Daniel Jones scrambled for negative 3 yards today. Watch out. He looks great. Every time someone tweets about Daniel Jones, it is this gushing thing about how great he looks. Every time someone talks about Daniel Jones, it's about how, you know, he looks as good as he did before he got hurt. It's like listening to parents talk about their kids' middle school art project. You would think he's Michelangelo, the way that they're carrying on. All right, listen to Colts tight end Mo Alie-Cox here talk about Daniel Jones and how he looks through training camp so far.
8: He looks like he never got hurt. I mean, you see he's throwing dimes left and right on the field, getting out the pocket, scrambling, and different things like that. And I think his confidence is building more and more every day. And when we put the pads on, I think it'll just take it to another level. It definitely gives us a sigh of relief, and I think it gives himself a sigh of relief that he knows he has the ability and the confidence to go out there and do. You know, some guys coming off that injury might not try to escape the pocket and different things like that, but especially being in a practice setting, you don't have to go out there and do that. So him just doing that just shows us all that he's ready.
21: Well, Cox right there talking about Daniel Jones and how he looks like he never got hurt. There's just no way. I refuse to believe that. Okay, I have two thoughts about this idea that Daniel Jones looks like he hasn't gotten hurt at training camp. My first thought is an obvious one. None of his teammates, coaches, friends, family, athletic trainers, dog watchers, or anyone else associated with Daniel Jones is going to come out and say, you know, he looks slower. You know, Daniel Jones just doesn't have the same zip on the football whenever he's throwing it since he got hurt. Do you remember when Phillip Rivers came back last year? You know what no one said about Phillip Rivers when he came back and played for the Colts? No one mentioned the fact that he couldn't throw the ball further than 15 yards down the field. If you talk to Shane Steichen about it, then all you heard was, oh, you know, we got Phillip back. Can't wait to have Phillip back. Good friend, great quarterback. We think that we can win games with him. This is the same thing to a significantly lesser extent, to be fair, to Daniel Jones, because he is better than 44-year-old Phillip Rivers. Okay, let's get that on the record. Everyone's just happy that Daniel Jones is cleared. They've got honeymoon goggles on right now. Okay? As long as he doesn't crumple to the ground in agony, everyone's going to think that he looks great. I just have a hard time believing that Daniel Jones looks as good as he did before he got hurt, when that didn't happen to Jason Tatum, who's a younger and better athlete. Also, we weren't in pads until today. That's kind of important. Football isn't played in helmets and underwear with a don't touch me jersey on. Okay, evaluating a quarterback before the pads come on is like judging a race car's engine while it's just idling in the garage. Okay, Daniel Jones is cleared to play, but that doesn't mean that he's at 100%. Okay, the pads came on today, and we're going to learn a little bit more about how ready he is to go as these padded practices continue. Here is Colts left guard Quentin Nelson on putting on the pads.
9: It'll be more physical when you put the pads on. You'll hear a lot more banging out there, and it's just even more like football, being able to grab on to those shoulder plates a lineman never grab. We just put our hands on, and we love it when the pads come on. You callous your body, you get sore from all the hits you take and all the hits you give, and it's fun. Having those shoulder pads on, these helmets on, I feel like is what makes the game fun, because you could just play with reckless abandon and come off the ball hard. And
21: Quentin Nelson right there, talking about how excited he is for pads to be on this week. I love when Quentin Nelson does interviews. We're going to have Jake Arthur on at 2 o'clock. He's been out at training camp the past few days. And I just want to ask him what it's like to ask Quentin Nelson questions, because Quentin Nelson has no time for bad questions. He's very direct. Chris, did you by chance see his press conference?
22: Like that from that video?
21: Yeah, the whole thing.
22: Yeah. Well, I mean, just the part that I got.
21: So there's a clip in there. Someone asks him a question, and they're like, how does it feel, to know that Daniel Jones is the guy this year, and to know that you guys can kind of build off of the camaraderie that you guys built last year? And Quentin Nelson goes, "Feels great." That was his whole answer. I was like, I love this guy.
22: Yeah.
21: I love this guy. It's great. This, like, I think that was an incredibly stupid question of you to ask, so I'm going to give you a two-word answer. I think that's so funny. Oh, man. I mean, I'm laughing, but if he did that to me, I'd be like, oh, all right. This guy kind of sucks. Yeah. Oh, man. Anyway. Jeez. They started playing real football today at Colts camp, and I can't wait to hear how it goes. Seriously, we got a little bit of audio later on in the show with Seth McGowan apparently having a nice day. But this is a team, Shane Steichen has talked about the importance of them being more physical this year. This is a good defense that's going to continue to give this offense some troubles with Alec Pierce not having returned yet. Shane Steichen didn't really have an update today on how he's looking, so we're going to see how Daniel Jones looks under these circumstances when we start playing some real football. Okay, like we aren't going to get the full picture, though, until week one. We're not going to get a full picture until he's allowed to take a hit. They're going to play the Ravens week one. They just hired Jesse Minter, who was one of the better defensive coordinators in football last year out there in Los Angeles with the Chargers. He put together a good defense despite all of the problems that they had with some injuries and things. Okay, the Ravens also signed Trey Hendrickson in the offseason. So Daniel Jones will be pressured during that game. He's going to be thrown right into the deep end with sharks circling. I hope that he responds well. I hope I'm wrong. I hope everybody out there is, seeing clearly, and Daniel Jones really does appear like he's never gotten hurt. I find that hard to believe. But hey, I've been wrong before. Maybe I'll be wrong again. So I have more settle down juice to pass out in the world of Daniel Jones. What if Daniel Jones struggles early? I know that Daniel Jones is made of steel, and that, what doesn't kill you makes you stronger, which means that Daniel Jones is going to come back even better. Okay. But I do think we need to stop and consider for like half a moment What if he struggles early this season? We will consider that in 3 minutes.
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21: It is a Settle Down Juice Monday. We're just passing out rounds of Settle Down Juice to some of the people at Colts camp. You know, I find it hard to believe that Daniel Jones looks like he never got hurt. And I would also like to just not assume that he's going to be awesome this year. Like, I think so many people are always like, you know, Colts posted historic numbers the first 8 weeks last year. That doesn't mean that that's necessarily going to happen again for the Indianapolis Colts this season. So, welcome into the Real Jonathan Smith Show. Thanks for tuning in, no matter how you're tuning in. YouTube is Indy Sports Ticket. If you would head over there and subscribe, that would really help us out. You can also watch the show on X or you can listen on the Indy Sports Ticket app or 1430 AM as well. So, I know Daniel Jones is made of steel, but have we stopped to consider Like, what if he struggles early this year? Because that is without a doubt in the realm of possibility. 2022, it looked like he had turned a corner. And then 2023, he followed it up with his probably the worst season of his career. And those first three games that the Colts have this year are all against what should, at a minimum, be three good defenses between the Ravens, Chiefs, and Texans. All of those teams have the capability to give Daniel Jones and this offense some problems. Already talked about the Ravens a little bit in that last segment. Trey Hendrickson, Jesse Minter, and a lot of other very talented football players. But the Chiefs have Steve Spagnuolo, who is still one of the best defensive coordinators in the NFL. I know the Chiefs struggled last year, but they beat the Colts. Spags in that defense held Daniel Jones and the Colts offense to 6 points in the second half in overtime in that loss. That game was also at home. This time the Colts are going on the road, Sunday night football in Kansas City. Probably going to be a tougher game. The Texans might have the best defense in the NFL this year. It's going to be tough on this Colts offense every time that they play them. The Colts, very likely, or there's a very decent chance, that the Colts might start 0-3. I think everyone understands that's a real possibility for them. Starting 0-3 against that gauntlet is like stepping out onto a high wire without a safety net. The fall looks terrifying, but it doesn't necessarily mean that you can't reach the other side unscathed. Okay? But this is something you won't hear me say very often. I don't think that going 3-0 is necessarily the most important thing for the Colts in those 3 weeks. Obviously, they need to win, okay? But those are three teams that might be good enough to win the AFC, dare I say Super Bowl, for all three.

0: Okay, during those three games, everything is going to get thrown at Daniel Jones. He's going to get pressured. Those teams are going to blitz him. He's going to be asked to extend plays. The Colts are going to find themselves in third and longs. Those first 3 weeks, like, he's getting thrown into the deep end of the ocean, which, I mean, what is the deep end of the ocean? Isn't the entire ocean deep? Anyway. And he's being thrown in with weights strapped to his ankles. Like those first 3 weeks, that is the toughest stretch of defenses Daniel Jones is going to play all year. If he can play well against them, then I think the Colts should be more than capable of making up a potential 0-3 start. Hey, my biggest thing for those 3 weeks is how Daniel Jones and this offense looks against those three defenses. How does Ashton Doolin or Nick Westbrook-Ikhina look when they're on the field in those games? How does Jalen Travis look at right tackle when Trey Hendrickson is lined up over the top of him, breathing down, you know, just, you know, it's 3rd and 8. You're about to see his best move. How is this going to go? Okay. Everyone looks good when they can't be touched. Everyone looks good in shorts. Okay. But at some point, that red jersey comes off and you have to face live bullets. Training camp is like practicing swordplay with a wooden blade. Like, you may get nicked a little bit, but like, you're going to be fine. September is when the steel actually clashes. That's when we'll find out how Daniel Jones is actually going to look this season. Now, what if he does look bad? I don't think he has anything to worry about, because the Colts aren't going to turn to Riley Leonard or Anthony Richardson. Okay, Daniel Jones has a long leash, so if he stinks it up the first 3 weeks, he's not going to be giving up his job. He's the Colts guy, I think, the whole way this year. They're riding and dying with him. Okay, I just think he's going to be more important this year, because I don't think that the Colts are going to be able to run through everyone to victory. That's what defined their offense last year when they were winning, relying on that historical ground game last season. You know, it was like they were driving a tank through paper walls and just lining it up and running it over everybody. But running the ball that well again, probably not going to happen. Okay, again, they ran the ball at a pretty historic rate last year when they were sitting at 8-2. And then when they started playing better teams, that changed. They're not lining it up and running over the Ravens, Chiefs, and Texans those first 3 weeks. Daniel Jones is going to have to deliver on more third and longs this year, especially early in the season, those first 3 weeks. So I think that they're going to have to ask Daniel Jones to do a little bit more this year. They're asking him, you know, to carry the heavy luggage up the stairs, so to speak. And I just hope he can do it off of the torn Achilles. We'll see. But again, I don't think his job's in jeopardy or anything else. Heath on X chiming in asking, would Colts fans be excited if the Colts were in talks to trade for defensive end Cam Hayward from the Steelers? I think that they would have to be. Right? Because, I mean, it's Cam Hayward. You desperately need someone on the edge. I know Cam Hayward is a little bit older, but I can't remember if it was last year or 2 years ago where he was in a contract year and he was like fringe all pro. Yeah, he's 37. Golly. It was last year. Yeah, he was a second team all pro last year. 2 years ago, he was first team all pro. So yeah, I think Colts fans would be ecstatic if they found a way to bring in a guy like Cam Hayward. The thing with him, though, I don't know if he would play defensive end. I don't know if he would. He played more defensive tackle last year. I don't know. Anyway, Chris, we have breaking news. So, we have breaking news. Notre Dame, reportedly, I've seen this a couple of times now, they have canceled their home and home with Indiana. And I'm going to do something I don't do very often here, Chris.
1: Okay.
0: I'm going to defend Notre Dame for a second.
1: Sure.
0: Okay.

0: Does anyone know why they did this? I do. I would just like to know if anyone in the YouTube chat knows why Notre Dame canceled their home and home with Indiana. Okay. The reason why they did it is so that they could schedule a home and home against their classic rival, USC. Okay. So you're going to see people like, Notre Dame is terrified of Indiana. Guys, I would like to remind you that the last time that Notre Dame played Indiana, Notre Dame beat the dog out of them. Okay? Not saying that that would happen now. Not saying that that would have happened last year. But I promise you, Notre Dame is not scared at all of Indiana. Notre Dame might win the national title this year. I hate that I'm having to speak nicely about Notre Dame, but I have to be honest. They have a really good roster. CJ Carr's back. Do they play perhaps the easiest schedule in the country? Yes, they absolutely do. Okay, but I'm telling you right now, Notre Dame and Marcus Freeman aren't afraid to line it up against anybody. Okay, I am in favor of this. This is what they should do. They have an opportunity to reestablish a classic rivalry, and that's exactly what they're doing. Notre Dame, USC. Look, would a Notre Dame and Indiana game be awesome? Absolutely. The entire state of Indiana would be locked into this. Like, can't wait to watch the two powerhouses in the state, go at it. All of the former Indiana grads that became Notre Dame football fans because the Indiana stunk would be very torn on what to do in that regard. But nationally, and for, I think, Notre Dame's brand as a whole, it's better for them to play USC because that is the longstanding rivalry, that people have grown to love, and it's a tradition and all those things. Okay? Look, the game's 4 years away. I would love to see Indiana replace that Notre Dame game with a top-tier opponent from somewhere else. Maybe it's Miami. Maybe it's Georgia. Maybe it's Texas. Whoever it is. Okay? Would love to see them replace that, but this is not a Notre Dame is scared of Indiana thing. Okay, this is a Notre Dame has an opportunity to reestablish their rivalry against USC, and they should absolutely take advantage of that over playing Indiana, as cool as it would be. And as much as I would love that for the show, this is the best thing for Notre Dame. If you see someone, saying that Notre Dame's scared of IU, ignore that person. They're wrong. They're Notre Dame. Those people are so arrogant. I promise you, they're not scared of anybody. Promise you on that one. So, yeah, there you go. So, I'm trying to think. What is the name of that rivalry between USC and Notre Dame? It should. I don't know. But anyway, Indiana, they're going to have their opportunities then to go out and schedule someone else. I hope that they do. We will see how it goes. We're going to do Jonathan coming up here at 1 o'clock, and then we will get back to passing out some settled down juice on a Monday. Look, Colts camp, I know it's going well, but everybody's camp is going well right now, okay? The practices are an hour. I would hope that things don't go terribly wrong over the course of 1 hour. So we will keep passing out settled down juice at 1:20. Jake Arthur will join the show at 2 o'clock today to talk about everything he's seen at Colts camp. And we will do Jonathan coming up here at 1 o'clock. But Chris has your sports update.
1: Thanks, Jonathan. Here's what's trending this hour, as well as the story that you just announced. The Indiana Fever had their 5-game winning streak snapped yesterday as they fell to the Minnesota Lynx 108-100. Kelsey Mitchell led in scoring with a game-high 37 points, while Caitlin Clark posted a double-double with 19 and 10 assists. It was the third straight game for the Fever impacted by a public protest after Sophie Cunningham's recent public stance on supporting the ban of transgender athletes from women's sports. And here's what Caitlin Clark had to say in the press conference regarding that.
2: I think for us, it's not really a discussion we really have in our locker room. I think it's for leagues and the governing bodies to work with their athletes to find solutions, but our focus is on basketball, and that's what we talk about and how we can get wins, and obviously we didn't do that tonight, so need to find an area to improve in that way.
3: Do you have any reaction to the...
2: I'm just answering for you.
3: All right.
1: There you go. Caitlin getting snippy with the reporters right there. The Fever return back home to play the Atlanta Dream tomorrow night at Gainbridge Fieldhouse with a 7 o'clock tip. Today was day 5 of the Colts training camp at Grand Park Sports Campus in Westfield. We'll continue to bring you the latest from there. Colts have taken an unusual step of moving safety Ben Nickel to wide receiver to take camp reps while Alec Pierce remains on the pup list. Carly Ursay Gordon continues to push the playoffs or bust mandate on the front office and head coach Shane Steichen. That's what's trending this hour. More of the Real Jonathan Smith Show, plus Jonathan out in 4 minutes on Indy Sports Ticket, 1430.
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17: Ernie Lombardi, the greatest Reds catcher before Johnny Bench came along, received baseball's highest honor on this August 3rd, 1986, when he was inducted into the National Baseball Hall of Fame. Lombardi had passed away in 1977, so he was represented by members of his family, his sister accepting the plaque at ceremonies in Cooperstown. Lombardi is also in the Reds Hall of Fame, and his statue sits on the Crosley Terrace in front of Great American Ballpark. He won 2 batting titles and an MVP award and helped lead the Reds to back-to-back pennants in 1939 and 40 and a world championship. Ernie Lombardi enshrined in Cooperstown this August 3rd, 1986. This date in Reds baseball.
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1: 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There it goes. A 3-run go-ahead blast for A. Eugenio Suarez.
19: They're waving around Friedel. Up throwing Anthony. Throw to the plate, not in time. And the Reds walk it off at 11, 6-5.
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0: Hour number two of the Real Jonathan Smith Show is getting underway here on Indy Sports Ticket. Thanks for tuning in. No matter how you're tuning in, YouTube, Indy Sports Ticket. If you want to head over there and subscribe, you can watch the show on X_ Jonathan Smith to follow me there. And watch the show there. You can also listen on the Indy Sports Ticket app, which you can download wherever you find your apps. And, of course, 1430 AM as well if you're driving around the Indianapolis area. It is Monday. It is 1 o'clock. Let's recap the best stories of the weekend with a little Jonathan. Jonathan out.
21: Bottom line, are you in or are you out?
22: What are you talking about? In or out of what?
21: No time for questions, just action. In or out.
22: Okay, well, then I'm out.
21: I'm sorry, Jet. Actually, you're already in.
22: Okay, then why would you ask me?
21: Because I thought you would go, I'm in, Bob. And we would have had a really cool moment, but you kind of ruined the whole thing.
1: Just action, Jonathan.
0: Just action.
1: Jonathan, Jonathan out. On the Dodgers trading for Skubal.
0: I'm in, man. Everyone's whining and complaining and, you know, doing what people on the internet do. Look, man, I'm never going to be mad at a team for trying to win. You know, isn't that the whole point of playing the game? And I know that we've gotten to a point where, like, this is really a thing in football where we talk about head coaches and we talk about, like, you know, their scheme so good. It's like, they lost. Who cares? The goal's to win. 28 other teams could have beaten the Dodgers out for Skubal. They didn't. So congrats to the Dodgers. I'm probably winning another World Series.
1: All right. Jonathan or Jonathan out on MLB's salary cap rules.
0: The salary cap stuff in Major League Baseball is so interesting because, like, there is no cap. You can pay people however much you want. You can pay people however little you want, right? I'm really torn on this because I kind of like all the crazy money that gets thrown out in baseball. People are like, this guy's going to make $500 million. Yeah, over like 10 years. That's less than Patrick Mahomes makes on average. And so from that perspective, I like it. But at the same time, like, I don't know, man. Like, if a team wants to foolishly pay Juan Soto however much the Mets decided to, like, they should be allowed to walk into that trap. Again, I think that the biggest problem with baseball are the teams like the Rockies who don't spend any money and still make money, they need more of a floor than they do a cap. So I guess I'm out on it.
1: Fair enough. Jonathan or Jonathan out on Pete Crow Armstrong's MVP case.
0: Dude, I'm in. Give MVP the MVP trophy. Just go ahead and do it. Last time I checked, he was leading baseball in war. This Colts pitching staff has been beaten up all year, yet they're still finding ways to win games because Pete Crow Armstrong is a freaking stud, okay? His development from last year to this year, like, I think he took 29 walks all of last year, and in the month of July, I'm pretty sure he walked like 32 times, or it's something like that. But he has really turned a corner. You could argue, you could make a pretty strong argument, he's the best center fielder in baseball. He's been so good for them this year. Can't wait to see how much better he gets. Still only 24 years old, which is kind of insane. I'm trying to see. Yeah, he's walked 59 times this year already, and he only walked 29 times last year. So the evolution of the patience at the plate, he's hitting for a higher average this year. It's like 40 points higher. His OPS is 921, which, for those who don't know, basically it means that he rakes and he takes walks, which is exactly what you want. Yes, absolutely. Pico Armstrong for MVP.
1: Okay. Jonathan, Jonathan out on the Texans. They signed Jadeveon Clowney. Are you in or out on that?
0: So for the Texans, I'm in. For the Colts, I'm upset. No, I think that's you, man. There's something going off in here. I don't know. It's not the fire alarm, which was a problem a couple weeks ago. You hear that, right? Oh, wait, here. I got it. I figured out what it was. Anyway.
1: I was like, where is that sound coming from?
0: This computer plays through that for some reason. I don't know. It's, anyway. What was the question again? In or out on Clowney?
1: Correct. Yep.
0: For the Texans. I mean, you got to be in on it. Like, they're going to have arguably the best defense in football. The Rams are going to have something to say about that. So are the Seahawks. But like that defense in Houston, they're going to win 10 games minimum because their defense is that good. If C.J. Stroud has any semblance of an offensive line in front of him, then watch out. I'm going to keep saying it. I think Houston is a dark horse to win the Super Bowl. I would like to see what that offensive line is going to look like before I put the official real Jonathan Smith stamp on that take. But that defense is more than good enough to win a Super Bowl. The question is just going to be if the offense follows along with it.
1: Here's a quick random one. In or out on Mauricio Pochettino returning as the U.S. men's national team head coach?
0: Oh, very in. For those who don't know, Mauricio Pochettino was a Premier League manager for a long time and was very good at his job. And I don't want to get too in the weeds here, but managers are in charge of so much more than just coaching the games. Like, he is in charge of the entire talent development system with young players in the United States. Like, he is in charge of so much. And, you know, one of the problems with U.S. soccer for a while has been that it's kind of like a good old boys club. And since Pochettino has taken over, that has no longer been the case. So I think this is good. They'll be ready to go for the next World Cup in 2030, which will be in Portugal, if I remember that correctly. So, yeah, very, very in on that.
1: All right. Continuing with Jonathan out on a Monday. In or out on Daniel Jones looking as good as he did before the injury?
0: Yeah, that's out. Baloney. There's no way. This dude's 8 months removed from an Achilles. Can you pull up the Mo Alley Cox clip? We can play that so people know what we're talking about here. But everyone keeps saying that Daniel Jones looks fantastic and he looks great and he looks amazing. Jake Arthur is going to join the show at 2:00. We'll talk about this a little bit, but I'm just not buying this idea that Daniel Jones looks like he never got hurt. Listen to Mo Alley Cox right here basically say that.
2: He looks like he never got hurt. I mean, you see he's throwing dimes left and right on the field, getting out the pocket, scrambling, and different things like that. And I think his confidence is building more and more every day. And when we put the pads on, I think it'll just take it to another level. It definitely gives us a sigh of relief, and I think it gives himself a sigh of relief that he knows he has the ability and the confidence to go out there and do. You know, some guys coming off that injury might not try to escape the pocket and different things like that, but especially being in a practice setting, you don't have to go out there and do that. So him just doing that just shows us all that he's ready.
0: Well, Ali Cox right there. Yeah, I'm sorry, Mo. There's no way. There's no way.
1: He kind of had a Kawhi Leonard laugh there at the beginning. Did you catch that? Did you hear that?
0: I did not know. Maybe.
1: Sorry, here it is.
2: He looks like he never got hurt. I mean.
0: Yeah. There you go. But yeah, no, seriously. But like, there's just no way. Like, this dude's 8 months removed from a torn Achilles. We heard this from Jason Tatum, who was 9 months removed when he started playing basketball again. And then he went on to get hurt, and he mentioned how like his calf was like 80% the size of what it was before he got hurt. And being cleared to play and being 100% are not the same thing. Okay. Is Daniel Jones cleared to play? Yes. Is he allowed to sprint? Yes. But do you know what we haven't seen yet? We haven't seen him scramble out of the pocket and be allowed to get hit. Okay, like guys are pulling up because they absolutely should during training camp. But like when a defensive end is allowed to run through his face when he's on the sideline, let's see how good he looks then. Okay, I'm just saying, can we wait before we're like, yeah, he's fine, he's great, he's gonna win the MVP this year or whatever. So yeah, out on the idea that he looks as good as he did before the injury.
1: Jonathan, on this Colts secondary being top three in football.
0: You know, we're passing out all the settle down juice on the real Jonathan Smith show today. And whenever people talk about this secondary right now, I feel like this is the idea. It's like, oh, you got Sauce Gardner and Charvarius Ward and Cam Bynum, and then A.J. Halsey is going to be great. Like, what if A.J. Halsey sucks? I don't think that's going to happen, but, like, what if he does stink? The idea that this Colts – and, like, here's the other thing. The Colts secondary is playing against a group of Colts wide receivers right now that doesn't have their best receiver. I think it would be concerning if the Colts secondary was struggling right now. Like, they should be dominating. And again, we're going to find out really quickly, just like we are with Daniel Jones on how good he looks. We're going to find out really quickly how good this Colts secondary is going to be this year. Because week one, they're going to play Lamar Jackson and the Ravens, who, you know, drafted Elijah Surratt. They've obviously got Zay Flowers as well. They've got a good tight end in Mark Andrews. Like, that's going to test them week one. And then week two, you're playing Andy Reid, Patrick Mahomes, and the Kansas City Chiefs. So, I mean, we're going to find out quickly. Top three is probably a bit too much for my liking. I think I like Houston's secondary more, Seattle's secondary more, and then I have to comb through the other teams to figure out which other secondary I would like more. But, yeah, top three, probably not.
1: I feel like I already know the answer to this, but are you Jonathan or Jonathan on Settle Down Juice?
0: Oh, in on says in on the.
1: You got to be in on your own creation. Right?
0: Yeah, absolutely. I mean, you know, I mean, let's be honest. I might need some Settle Down Juice with how I feel about Settle Down Juice. You know, I think it's a great thing. I think seriously, like, we should give rounds out to everybody. It's like, hey man, you're fired up because you lost in intramural, like an intramural softball league game. Go get yourself some Settle Down Juice from the concession stand.
1: Yeah, they sell it in 12-packs and 16-ounce cans at Walmart.
0: There you go.
1: Jonathan, on the direction that the WNBA is going with conducting business. I know, like, this is one of my questions, but there's a lot. I mean, is it getting to the point now where people are just not going to enjoy the sport, or we just, what are we doing
0: here? I don't enjoy it. It's become... We were talking about this off the air. I'm off on it just because the WNBA isn't a talking point as a sports league. They're a talking point as a political issue. That's what they've become. And, like, that's fine for a little bit. Like, the Tim Tebow stuff with, you know, all the religious beliefs, like, that became a little political there at some point. But at the same time, you had Skip Bayless on TV saying, oh, all he does is win, right? And so there's at least a sports element. Now when people talk about the Indiana Fever, if it's not locally, it's not about Caitlin Clark having a double-double the other night. It's not about how they've won 7 of their last 9. It's not about how Sophie Cunningham's having another really nice season. It's about everything else. And I think that's a problem because if you want to build a sports league, it's kind of important that people recognize you for the sport, not for all the extra stuff that's going on with the league.
1: Fair enough. All right. A couple more for you. Jonathan, on playing the lottery. I know the Powerball is up to $748 million right now. Have you ever played the lottery? Or do you gamble at all?
0: I do not play the lottery, no. What
1: would the total have to be before you went out and bought a Powerball ticket?
0: Say,
1: I'm Jonathan on $1 billion, or what would the total be for you?
0: I don't know. I don't think I would ever buy one. That's just not, I don't know. That's just not, so, I've been given lottery tickets before, but nah, that's not something I do.
1: Okay, not Jonathan's flavor. All right, last one. Jonathan or Jonathan on waiters or waitresses bringing you open beverages. I'm talking about, like, cans, not like draft beers or whatever.
0: Okay.
1: Let's say, like, you order something at your table. They have to bring it from the bar. They open it up and then deliver it instead of, you know, letting you open it.
0: Did they open it up in front of me or do they open it up at the bar?
1: They opened it in front of you, but...
0: That's fine. As long as they're not, like, putting stuff in my drink, I don't care.
1: See,
0: dude, like, this is not... Go ahead.
1: I don't want strangers' hands on my places where I'm going to put my mouth.
0: I mean, fair enough. I mean, I'm not like not a very health conscious person when it really comes to much of anything. I'm big on, like, you know, I'm 26 years old. I'm pretty healthy. I think my body can handle an extra germ or two if it needs to. But, like, when you're opening a can, you're not putting your lips on the actual.
1: True, but it's in the area. I mean, most people put their hand over it and then they pull back, you know, with their middle or ring finger, and that in order to do that, their hand has to go over where you put your mouth on the can. So
0: yeah, but, like, your mouth's not going on that part of the can. It's going over the front edge of it.
1: You don't know where that hand has been either way. So, like, I think I'm cool on anybody else but me opening my own thing. You know what I mean?
0: I mean, I understand it. I understand it. I get where you're coming from.
1: Now, if it's draft, it's different. Yeah, like, yeah, if yeah, you yeah. got, like, a fountain drink or whatever, yeah. like, they're not putting their hand in
0: your
1: drink.
0: I know someone who's drank, like, directly from the draft fountain thing.
1: Oh, yeah?
0: So.
1: Was it settled down juice
0: on draft? Oh, look at Gritty. I don't know if Gritty saying in Indiana they legally have to open the beer before they give it to you.
1: I did not know that.
0: I didn't know that either, and I was a waiter who gave out a lot of beer during that's interesting. So yeah, Chris,
1: I work at
0: do you
1: two
0: not
1: bars.
0: Want people to follow the law?
1: I just never really noticed that before. I'm not a big drinker, so, and I don't drink, you know, bottles or cans or whatever, but I didn't know that was a requirement.
0: Yeah, I didn't either. That's actually kind of concerning that they didn't tell me that when I was bartending and doing those things. But no, like, I don't care, dude. Like, as long as you're not, like, spitting in it or putting anything in it, I don't care.
1: Right. So you said yourself that you had to bring people their drinks, right? Are you washing your hands?
0: But we didn't
1: before?
0: Have cans. Oh, dude, I washed my hands all the time.
1: Well, like cans, bottles, whatever, because you still have to put your hand up to, like, get the
0: bottle?
1: Yeah.
0: With a bottle opener, you don't. You just...
1: Yeah, I guess. Whatever. All right. That does it for Jonathan. Jonathan. Oh,
0: that's
1: Happy Monday.
0: Happy Monday. Jonathan. Always, always a great, great time. So... I've talked quite a bit about the backup running back competition going on at camp between DJ Giddens and Seth McGowan. We finally can really look at the running backs now that they're in pads. Shane Steichen had some very nice things to say about Seth McGowan, the rookie 7th-round pick out of Kentucky. We will play that audio for you in 3 minutes.
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0: Colts are back in pads. First day of padded practices at Colts camp. We got Jake Arthur of Locked On Colts joining the show here at 2 o'clock. He was at practice. He will be able to tell you everything that he saw. Apparently, Riley Leonard got a little more run with the twos than Anthony Richardson did. Not surprising at all. If you've been listening to the show, if you've heard anything that Shane Steichen has had to say about either one of those guys. So, you know, there's that. But Shane Steichen today talked a little bit about the backup running backs. He talked about Seth McGowan, the rookie out of Kentucky. Apparently, he had a pretty nice day. Here is Colts head coach Shane Steichen talking about the new rookie running back.
6: Yeah, there's no doubt. It's good to get the pads on with him. We were excited to see him in pads. I think he brings a lot of physicality, to the football field. So we're really excited about that. He's a downhill runner. When I watched the tape at Kentucky, the physicality he ran with, you know, when he gets hit at the line of scrimmage, he usually falls forward for a couple extra yards, which is huge. In short yardage situations or just in the middle of the game, it's big. So good to see his growth and, you know, see how training camp plays out.
0: Coach.
1: Good to see his growth.
0: Oh, nice. Fair enough. Shane Steichen right there talking about new Colts rookie running back Seth McGowan, how he looks pretty good in pads today, how he's a pretty physical runner, how valuable that can be in short yardage situations, and just in general having a guy who always falls forward and all those kinds of things. And I agree. It's important. But it doesn't really matter. For Seth McGowan, he's not going to play this year. Or if he does, he's probably not going to be carrying the football very often. Okay, because why hand Seth McGowan the football when you can hand it to Jonathan Taylor? Ah, well, you know, we want to use Seth McGowan on the goal line. Ah, you've literally used Jonathan Taylor on the goal line in the past. I don't know why that would all of a sudden change. If Seth McGowan wants to play this year, he's going to have to prove that he knows how to pick up blitzes, which is something that you can start proving when pads come on. And he has to prove that he can catch the football out of the backfield. Someone had a report earlier today on McGowan, apparently how he had like a nice grab out of the backfield in 7-on-7. That is the most important thing for him. Okay, because you can look at his film at Kentucky and it's like, okay, this guy falls forward. He knows how to find the hole.
1: Go ahead.
0: And all those things, right? And those things are obviously important. But can he pick up blitzes? Can he catch the football out of the backfield? Because they're not going to bring Jonathan Taylor off the field so they can give Seth McGowan, a 7th-round pick out of Kentucky, 5 carries. They're not going to do that. They're going to pull Jonathan Taylor off the field to give him a little bit of a breather while you pick up, you know, some 250-pound linebacker. Actually, that's not really a thing anymore. While you pick up some 225-pound linebacker screaming through the A-gap. That's what you're going to be doing if you're going to be the backup running back on the Colts this year that actually earns opportunities to play. So it's good that, you know, Seth McGowan ran the football well today. Great for him. But how did he do in the passing game? That is what's going to decide who has that backup running back job. So I talk about this every year during training camp. We're about to pass out some more settle down juice, by the way. It's hard to know anything because evaluating training camp is like looking in a house of mirrors. You know, if your defense plays well, it could just mean that your offense sucks. Same thing's true vice versa. If your offense plays well, it could just mean that your defense sucks. Okay? Sometimes your offense plays terribly, and it's just because your defense is awesome, and then your offense goes on to have a really nice year. Okay? Because you're evaluating against yourself, it's hard to really know. I know that Sauce Gardner, Tre'Davious Ward, Justin Wally, Cam Bynum, and A.J. Halsey / Hunter Waller are the best collection of secondary talents that the Colts have had in a long time. I know that every time I get a Colts camp update, there's something about how great this secondary looks. Can I just point something out? They're covering Ashton Doolin, Nick Westbrook-Akina, and Josh Downs right now. Of those three, Josh Downs is the only, like, sure, absolute starter. Josh Downs is the only guy in that group that would be a top three receiver on every receiving core in the NFL. Okay, that is not the case with Ashton Doolin and Nick Westbrook-Akina. This Colts secondary is having a lot of success against the Colts receiving core that doesn't have their best wide receiver out there on the field. They should be dominating. Bragging about locking down a secondary receiving core is like bragging about winning a drag race against a golf cart. Okay, it doesn't really mean anything. You should beat a golf cart in a drag race, even if, I don't know, whoever the best drag racer ever is in the golf cart. Okay, if they weren't, that would be incredibly concerning. Right now, they're just living up to the expectations that we have for them. Okay, we're going to learn something a little bit more about this secondary when Alec Pierce comes back. Again, Shane Steichen spoke to the media earlier today, said he didn't have any sort of an update on Alec Pierce and when he's going to come back. Okay? So we're going to learn more about this Colts secondary when they have to play against the Patriots and the Falcons and those joint practices, because both of those teams have nice groups of receivers. The Falcons have, you know, Drake London, who's 30, by the way. That feels really weird. Kyle Pitts, rookie Zechariah Branch out of Georgia, and Jahan Dotson. The Patriots have A.J. Brown, Romeo Dobbs, Kayshon Boutte, and Hunter Henry. I'll be honest, I take all those groups over what the Colts currently have. I think this Colts secondary is going to be good, but we don't know yet. This could be one of the five best secondaries in the NFL. Very possible. Or, when real competition shows up, it could look more like a shiny sports car with a couple of like hidden structural flaws. More like the 12th best secondary in the NFL. Tre'Davious Ward is 30 years old. What if he hits that cornerback wall that everybody hits at some point? What if A.J. Halsey struggles as a rookie? What if the pass rush is worse than we're expecting? I want so badly to get overwhelmingly excited about the Colts' defense this upcoming year, because there is no doubt that on paper, where games are not played, on paper, there's a lot of talent. Okay? But celebrating success against this current group of receivers is like celebrating a test score when you already knew all the answers beforehand. It's like, oh, I got 100. You should have gotten 100. You took a pretest. It was the same as the actual test, and your teacher let you use it on the test. Doesn't really tell us what you know. Okay, Chris, did your teachers do that?
7: What, give out the answers?
0: Like, yeah.
7: Yeah, sometimes.
0: Really?
7: Yeah.
0: Oh, what? Dude, your generation had it so easy, man. Hey,
7: there were some gimmies back in the day, yeah. I mean, it was like one of those tests where, like, we're going to do it as a class. Let's go through it together and learn as a group.
0: Where did you go to school at?
7: Warren Township Schools, so I don't know which school you're... What?
0: Like
7: elementary school? Or
0: High school, mainly. Warren, so I feel like that's really where school gets hard for some people.
7: Warren Central, yeah.
0: Okay.
7: I don't think there was anything like that in high school, but yeah, maybe like elementary school, middle school, whatever, okay. Something like that.
0: Because I was going to say, I appreciate your honesty, because most people that aren't in their 20s are like, oh, you know, back in my day, you know, when we wrote, we had to scrape stones together.
7: What?
0: We wrote in hieroglyphics. We didn't have paper. Everything was incredibly hard.
7: Jeez, bro.
0: Have you seen Harry Potter?
7: There you go. Yeah, I have seen.
0: What was that bell for?
7: It was incredibly hard or something like that.
0: Correct.
7: But yeah, I've seen Harry Potter. I'm not that old, bro. We didn't rub stones together or whatever you're talking about. I'm just saying,
0: like, have you seen the scene where Harry Potter gets in trouble and they give him the pen and there's no ink? And when he writes, it pulls blood from his hand?
7: I think I remember that.
0: That is how older people talk about their school days. It's like, you know, that's how they describe school.
7: Yeah.
0: And I'm just like, yeah, ain't no way, dude. Because people are people. And yeah. People change. Generations are obviously different. But for the most part, people are people. I don't think that they change that much, you know?
7: I would agree with that.
0: That might be unfair, but yeah. Cool. So I'm glad that you had some teachers who made life easy on you.
7: I think they were also making it easy for themselves. They're like, I don't want to grade all these individual tests. Everybody gets the same grade.
0: That's right.
7: Because I don't feel like working today.
0: Stand at the top of the stairs, throw them down the stairs. The ones that go further, because theoretically they're heavier, those get an A.
7: Right.
0: You want to know the best school hack ever?
7: What's that?
0: For writing papers. So, you know how teachers have like a word count?
7: Yeah.
0: So it's like your paper needs to be, you know, 1,000 words long. What do you do if you're like 988?
7: If you're a teacher or a student?
0: If you're a student, you're 988 words. You need 12 more. What do you do?
7: Go back and insert a bunch of the's and ands.
0: Good call. Not what I would do.
7: Okay.
0: Scroll to the bottom, and in white font that matches the color of the paper, type out one more 12-word sentence.
7: Why that though? Why white font?
0: Because the teacher can't see it, but when they look at the word count,
7: oh, I see.
0: It'll say over 1,000.
7: I get it.
0: That's how you do it, man.
7: I guess, yeah.
0: That's how you do it. I'm just saying, it's a little hack, you know? Kids are back in school. There you go. Pass that one along. That's a good one. It's a good one.
7: Yeah.
0: The kids are like, I'll just use ChatGPT or whatever. Yeah. Which is insane. Anyway, I was about to chase the rabbit. I'm not going to chase the rabbit. I was about to start complaining. Oh, man. All right. So, Colts camp going on again. Jake Arthur, Locked On Colts. He'll join us coming up at 2 o'clock to talk about everything that he saw today. Let's get to something positive here. I've been passing out all this settle down juice. Let's get to something positive here. The Colts have gotten through camp so far without any new injuries. That's awesome. The Colts are pretty lacking in the depth department in a lot of places. You know, they're walking a tightrope without a safety net. Okay, they have to stay healthy this year if they're going to make the playoffs. And they've done that so far. Your season can be over before it starts in NFL training camp. It's like stepping on a landmine before a battle even begins. It's like, there goes Jim. Okay, and that hasn't happened to the Colts yet. Hopefully it doesn't happen at all. While it is happening around the league, like the Panthers have already lost, you know, second round pick Chris Brazell to a season-ending knee injury. The Saints lost one of their better defensive players, defensive tackle Brian Breece. He tore his ACL. C.J. Gardner-Johnson has a calf strain with the Bills, so he may never play football ever again, so he doesn't tear his Achilles. Shamar Stewart with the Bengals is going to miss a lot of time because he hyperextended his knee. I can't believe he didn't tear something. Chris, I don't know if you remember showing me that video, but his knee looked done.
7: The dude from
0: Bengals.
7: Yeah, yeah. It looked like he was done for the year for sure.
0: But, you know, these dudes, they're
7: not
0: so athletic.
7: To that way.
0: You're not. But these guys are so athletic. It's amazing. Like, you have to be an incredible athlete to not get hurt in the NFL. It's insane. Ricky Pearsall with the 49ers, he's having season-ending knee surgery. You know, the rest of the league is dropping like flies in this late in early August. And the Colts are sitting pretty. Alec Pierce is on the pup from, you know, an off-season ankle surgery. Hopefully, you know, he's able to come back here in the coming weeks. So they've done a really good job of avoiding injuries in this padless period. That's where the worst injuries happen because most of them are non-contact. You're laughing. What'd I say?
7: I don't know if that qualified, but padless period.
0: Think that's about just that. A bad plan.
7: Sorry.
0: Oh, no. Oh, good. Oh, good. So, yeah, and those are where your worst injuries come because a lot of them are non-contact. You know, they're like hidden. They're like hidden potholes on the highway. It's like, I blew out my tire. Didn't even hit anybody. You know, torn Achilles, ACLs, and all the other bad season-ending stuff happens usually in a non-contact setting. So the Colts have avoided those injuries so far. Hopefully they can continue to stay healthy throughout the rest of training camp. And hopefully they can find someone to give us a little more support on the edge because they desperately need it so badly. Jadeveon Clowney was so obviously the answer. He signed with the Houston Texans. This is a big miss from the Colts. I'll tell you why in 3 minutes.
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0: Jake Arthur of Locked On Colts will join the show coming up here in about 20 minutes. He'll tell us everything he saw at Colts camp today. Oh, Chris, SummerSlam. I know we talked off the air about it a little bit earlier. I know you said that you caught a little bit.
7: Wrestling.
0: What'd you think?
7: It was better. It was better than I thought it would be. Although their attendance was not much to brag about, this was in the big, in the Vikings stadium up in Minnesota. And it looked a little scarce, and they were really desperate to sell tickets, and I think they got as low as $25. I didn't watch the whole show, but I caught all the highlights, and it looked better. They did okay.
0: Okay. What was better about it?
7: Well, whenever you were on vacation, that was kind of like my over the hump, right? They like to recycle their storylines of like WWE. You got to get over the hump for that Wednesday. It seemed like every once in a while they'll listen to the fans and what the fans want. And it seemed like they played a lot to the fans. They changed titles. There were, you know, Chad Gable was one of the winners over the weekend. His family was there, brought his family into the ring. And they celebrated. That was cool. And it didn't look as scripted as it normally does, basically.
0: Okay.
7: It was better.
0: Fair enough. All right.
7: Yeah.
0: There's your 2 minutes on the WWE on a Monday. Welcome into the Real Jonathan Smith Show. Thanks for tuning in, no matter how you're tuning in. YouTube, X, the Indy Sports Ticket app, or 1430 AM. It is greatly appreciated, no matter how you are listening. So over the weekend, in addition to SummerSlam, more big news. Texans sign Jadeveon Clowney, and this just feels like a miss from the Colts. The Texans are adding Jadeveon Clowney to an edge group with Will Anderson Jr. and Danielle Hunter. They didn't exactly need another edge, but they went and they got one anyway. It's like a billionaire buying a fourth luxury yacht just because it looks nice. It's just nice to have, you know? I don't want to take out Bessie 1, 2, or 3. Let's take out Bessie 4. I don't know. If I had a boat, I don't think I'd name it Bessie, but that's the name that came to mind.
7: Well, what'd you name it?
0: I don't know. Probably some stupid sea pun, you know?
7: Yeah.
0: Like, I don't know. I don't know. I'd have to think. I have to sit down and think on it.
7: Definitely see one of your analogies on the side of one of your boats.
0: Yeah.
7: For sure.
0: Something like that. Or just the real Jonathan Smith boat. How's that?
7: There you go.
0: How's that? There you go. The Colts desperately needed an edge rusher, and they couldn't get it done. Now, maybe the Colts reached out to Clowney, and he said he wasn't interested, which I find somewhat hard to believe because Jadeveon Clowney was willing to go play for the Browns, who are going to win like 3 games this year. Maybe. Okay? But even if that is the case, you can make him interested. The Colts have about $31 million in cap space. Jadeveon Clowney's 1-year deal with the Texans is up to $8 million. If he hits all of his bonuses, he's guaranteed $5.5 million. Colts could have doubled that, and it would have been worth it. It's not an overpay if you need it. If you're out on the town on a Friday night, and it's 11 p.m., and for some reason you got Taco Bell, and you crap your pants while you're out, you'll stop into that CVS on the corner and buy new clothes no matter how much they cost and no matter how weird they look. Because when you need something, you can't overpay for it. Okay? The Colts needed an edge rusher. That is the situation that they're in. It's Leatu Latu, who might take another step forward, and it's Arden Key, who had like 6.5 sacks last year as a rotational pass rusher in Tennessee, and Jalen Tuimoloa, who had 0 sacks in 13 games for the Indianapolis Colts last year. You are desperate. You need literally anybody that is a starting caliber edge rusher, and that is what Jadeveon Clowney is. And they didn't decide to fork out the money for him. I get it. You probably don't want to overpay a guy like Jadeveon Clowney, but desperate times call for desperate measures. The Colts should have overpaid him. It's a 1-year deal. It's a 1-year deal where if you're Chris Ballard and Shane Steichen, this might be your last year. Chris Ballard and Shane Steichen are driving down the interstate right now with their fuel light blinking. And they have an opportunity to get off at this exit and put some gas in the car. Like, nah, we don't need it. We think we can get where we're going. We'll be fine. We don't need Clowney. They should have paid whatever it took to get Jadeveon Clowney in the building. Now, he's in your division, and he's probably going to beat you twice this year. The Texans are going to have the best defense in the NFL. I don't know if they're going to be able to protect Stroud, but trying to score on this defense is going to feel like trying to break into Fort Knox with a plastic spork. Good luck. It's not happening. Okay, every level of this Houston Texans defense has elite players.

0: player available in free agency for the Colts that they needed. Keenan Allen or Stephon Diggs would be a nice addition, but they don't need them for their offense to be functional. Terrion Arnold would be a nice addition on the back end of the defense, but they don't need Terrion Arnold for their secondary to be functional. They need a starting caliber edge rusher for this defense or for this defensive line to be functional. Jadeveon Clowney is a guy that would have changed the outlook of the Colts season, which feels like a very drastic thing to say about, you know, a guy like Jadeveon Clowney who had 8.5 sacks last year in Dallas in 13 games. But that's how dire the situation is opposite of Leatu Latu. Okay, I'm talking about Clowney like he's Myles Garrett, for crying out loud. Now, they'll have to make a trade if they want to bring in a guy that, you know, can shore up this edge rusher position opposite of Latu. The problem is there aren't very many teams in the NFL looking to trade edge rushers. And with the Colts not having a first-round pick this year, makes it a little bit tougher to make one of those trades happen. So they're in a bit of a predicament here. Now, they do have enough cap space. Again, $31 million available. If they want to bring in a guy that has a big contract right now, okay? But it would have been nice if the Colts could have done this without having to commit to a huge multi-year contract. That's going to impact some of these guys that are extension eligible, guys like Jonathan Taylor and DeForest Buckner and Quentin Nelson, okay? Instead of taking the low-risk short-term rental that would have been Jadeveon Clowney, he comes in, shores up that spot opposite Olatu. Instead of that, they're now potentially either going to have to take out a second mortgage to bring in somebody else, or we're going to get to watch Leatu Latu and Jalen Tuimoloau and Arden Key try to figure it out 17 times this year. That doesn't sound great. Either way, the Colts still need an edge rusher opposite of Latu, and they missed out on their easiest solution to that problem. They will now have to get creative if they want to shore up that position. Just more great general managing from Chris Ballard. So we'll see, man. I shouldn't be surprised, but I really kind of figured that the Colts would push a little bit harder to bring in a guy like Jadeveon Clowney. But hey, you know, Chris Ballard, he likes his guys. I don't, though. That's the real problem. So we'll see how the Colts go about shoring up that edge rusher position. We'll talk to Jake Arthur about it here in like 10 minutes or so. Chris, were you surprised when the Clowney news came down?
1: I honestly didn't know about it until I got in today. I didn't hear anything about it from the weekend or anything until I, you know, talked to you whenever you got in. So, yeah, I'm a little surprised, I guess, whatever, but also not surprised.
0: Why are you kind of surprised but also not surprised?
1: Because of the fact that it's something that the Colts needed, like you stated. But I'm not surprised because he has a history in Houston and they, you know, obviously have the rapport there. Makes sense for him to go back to where he started. But, I feel like the Colts should have tried a little harder there, too.
0: Yeah. Okay. You're a conspiracy theory guy.
1: I am.
0: Have you seen the 49ers practice facility? Have you seen the conspiracy theory with that?
1: No.
0: Oh, they practice underneath something. And it's like been alleged that, what's it called? Oh, they practice by an electrical substation. And it's been rumored that electrical substations, if you're by them for too long or whatever, it can result in guys getting hurt. And if you go through the 49ers injuries through 5 practices, slowly making a believer out of me.
1: Yeah.
0: Have you seen all this?
1: That would explain a lot. I just saw that Mike Evans is kind of hurt right now, too.
0: He's out with a quad.
1: Yeah.
0: Their second or third round pick, Dazon Stribling, hurt his hamstring. Ricky Pearsall's out for the year with a knee injury. Christian Kirk didn't practice with a calf. Jordan James.

0: has a rib injury. Kalen Black has an abductor injury. Mikhail Kamara has a knee injury. Keon White has an abductor injury. And Malik Mustafa has a hamstring.
1: Is this where they practice during the season, too? Because they have a lot of... Okay, so this explains a lot.
0: It's incredible. Like, look, do I think that the electrical substation is leading to guys getting hurt? No, like, look, Mike Evans is... they're old. That's why they're all getting hurt. Like, Mike Evans is 33. He had a big injury last season that resulted in him missing a lot of time. Like, Christian McCaffrey's probably going to get hurt at some point this year. It's because he's in his 30s. Yeah. Same thing with George Kittle. Like, at some point, your body just doesn't hold up.
1: There could be something in the water next to that electric substation, whatever it is.
0: I don't know, man. It's incredible. They seem to get bit by the injury bug every single year. And maybe it is because of the substation. I don't know. It's an interesting thing. But Colts not practicing by one. By the way, I got something a little wrong earlier. There are a couple of guys who didn't practice today for the Colts. Alec Pierce is on PUP. Hunter Wohler tweaked his hamstring, so we'll see how long he's out for. And then defensive tackle Derek Nnadi, I believe that's how you say that, hurt his toe. As long as my guy Cam Ball's not popping up on that report, we're going to be all right. I want him to make the roster so bad, man. Like, for those who don't know, Cam Ball is an undrafted free agent. He's a large human being, over 300 pounds, plays defensive tackle / nose guard, had a nice career at Arkansas when he wasn't hurt. That's his problem. Couldn't stay healthy. Whenever he was healthy, though, you could immediately tell. Dude's a stud, and I hope he makes the roster. We'll see if he does or not, though.
1: There's only one word to describe those injuries. I'm going to spell it out for you. Oh. You said the guy was out with the toe.
0: Oh,
1: come on,
0: yeah.
1: Bro. Come on.
0: Dude, have you ever broken your toe?
1: No.
0: I broke my toe before. It sucks.
1: Oh, yeah?
0: Yeah. It's terrible.
1: Did you do that jumping off the top of a fridge?
0: I broke my big toe. The truth is, I fell off a pull-up bar. Oh. And it wasn't like one of the like high-hanging ones where I could like fully straighten my legs. Like, my feet were back behind me, crossed. And, yeah, it was like one of those that you like hook onto a door frame.
1: Oh, yeah.
0: And it came off the door frame, and broke it. It sucked. It's almost to a point where they almost had to put like a pin through it to hold it together.
1: Ouch. Because
0: I like cracked it right down the middle.
1: That's terrible.
0: And yeah, it was terrible, dude. And so it took several weeks for it to heal. You can't really walk. And yeah, it sucked. It was
1: okay,
0: terrible.
1: maybe it's not a soft injury. I mean, I've never broken my toe. I've stubbed my toe, and that was not comfortable at all.
0: It sucks.
1: Would not recommend. So yeah, okay. Yeah. Maybe it's not a soft injury,
0: dude. Yeah, the toe injuries are terrible, man. They're awful. All right, we'll have Jake Arthur from Locked On Colts join us here in about 5 minutes at 2:00. He'll talk about everything he saw today at the Colts' first padded practice. But first, Chris, is your sports update.
1: Yeah, here's a few things that are trending this hour. Obviously, we've been talking about all day. Day 5 of Colts training camp, Grand Park Sports Campus in Westfield. We'll continue to do that as well. Colts have taken an unusual step. I don't know if you heard about that, Jonathan, about them moving safety Ben Nickel to the wide receiver spot to take some camp reps while Alec Pierce is on the PUP list. So there you go. Carly Ursay Gordon continues to push the playoffs or bust mandate on the front office and head coach Shane Steichen. And here's what the coach had to say about progress at today's practice after missing practice Saturday due to a personal matter.
2: Yeah, a big time. I think the guys feel that when you come out here with the pads on. Obviously, it's a lot more physical. Obviously, we're taking care of each other, too, at the same time. It's a long season, but we got to be physical at the point of attack, and I thought guys brought that today. Yeah, a big time.
1: There you go. USA and Notre Dame will renew their rivalry with the series starting again in 2030. They'll meet week 1 in L.A. that year and play 1 week in South Bend the next year. So there you go. Roman Reigns, CM Punk, Obafemi, Chad Gable, Chelsea Green, all big winners from WWE SummerSlam over the weekend. The show also made headlines with the return of Kevin Owens, who wrestled his first match in 18 months following neck surgery. And that's what's trending this hour. More of The Real Jonathan Smith Show after the break on Indy Sports Ticket 1430.
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20: Ernie Lombardi, the greatest Reds catcher before Johnny Bench came along, received baseball's highest honor on this August 3rd, 1986, when he was inducted into the National Baseball Hall of Fame. Lombardi had passed away in 1977, so he was represented by members of his family, his sister accepting the plaque at ceremonies in Cooperstown. Lombardi is also in the Reds Hall of Fame, and his statue sits on the Crosley Terrace in front of Great American Ballpark. He won two batting titles and an MVP award and helped lead the Reds to back-to-back pennants in 1939 and 40 and a world championship. Ernie Lombardi enshrined in Cooperstown this August 3rd, 1986, this date in Reds baseball.
19: This date in Reds baseball is brought to you by the Cincinnati Reds Hall of Fame and Museum, presented by Dinsmore. Celebrating greatness, preserving history, providing inspiration.
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21: 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There it goes. A three-run go-ahead blast for A. Eugenio Suarez.
22: They're waving around Friedel. Up throwing Anthony. Throw to the plate, not in time. And the Reds walk it off at 11, 6-5.
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1: Hour number three of the Real Jonathan Smith Show here on Indy Sports Ticket. Thank you for tuning in. 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Jake, what's going on, man? How are you?
2: Hey, I am awesome. How are you doing, buddy?
1: I'm doing well. It's been a busy day over here on the Real Jonathan Smith Show, Jake. We've been passing out a lot of settle down juice. And so, because okay. I keep reading and hearing all these things coming out of Colts camp. And I kind of feel like we need to to slow down just like a little bit, you know?
2: Okay. We can do a little fact or fiction if you want.
1: So, yes, that sounds great. So I want to start with Daniel Jones. Mm-hmm. I have a hard time believing that he looks like he never got hurt when he tore his Achilles 8 months ago. I don't believe that, he looks terrible. I don't believe that he doesn't look good because everything that we've seen from practice playing against that secondary, it looks like he's playing well. I just find it hard to believe that he's moving the same pre- and post-Achilles tear, only 8 months removed from it. What have you seen from him in camp?
2: I mean, believe it or not, yeah, he does look perfectly fine. I think it's going to maybe look a little different when, you know, you get him out on a football field and he's taking hits and his body doesn't feel as good, obviously. But for what he's being asked to do out here right now, you know, just be a quarterback without the stress of getting hit and, you know, which allows you to kind of stick in the pocket for longer. So you're not being quite as mobile. He really does look perfectly fine. Now he's taken off and run and kind of, you know, try to do the thing where you sprint and beat the defender to the sideline probably like four or five times now to this point. And it always looked fine. I can't really put it any other way. Now when we put it in the context of like seeing it on TV or seeing it on against an opposing defense that can hit him, we may think it looks a little different. But right now, I think it's very, very encouraging.
1: That's good. And, I am glad to hear that. And, look, we're going to find out pretty quickly. Week one against the Ravens, Jesse Minter, that defense that just, you know, obviously signed Trey Hendrickson in the offseason. We're going to find out really quickly just how okay he is. Speaking of that, how has – look, today was the first day in pads. Just listening to Steichen afterwards, it seemed like they did – a lot of individual drills, but did you get to see much from Jalen Travis, the guy who's going to start at right tackle for us likely this season?
2: I think he and Laiatu Latu are kind of going back and forth quite a bit this summer so far. They've had some good battles. I haven't really noticed anything overly positive or negative one way or the other for Travis quite yet. Like you mentioned, it is the first day, so we'll see much more. And I definitely like to see the linemen going one-on-one against each other, which we'll hopefully get to see that here pretty soon. But no, I haven't seen him with any major gaffes or anything like that. I also haven't seen him pancake anyone or anything that really got my eyes open either, you know. But I'm sure he's doing perfectly fine. Kind of in my world, if you don't really have to think about a specific offensive lineman, it's probably a good thing.
1: Yeah, that's how I feel about it. You know, it's kind of like a safety. If you notice Cam Bynum, it's probably either really good or really bad. If you don't notice him at all, he's just kind of doing his job. Joined by Jake Arthur, who does a great job covering the Colts on the Locked On Colts podcast. You can also read him at ColtsRoundtable.io. So sticking with the offensive line here, how excited are you to do media days with Quentin Nelson again? Because I'm sure he's just your favorite guy to talk to.
2: Oh, he's great. Yeah, no, in a group setting, he is just a complete open book and a bundle of sunshine. No, he's definitely a guy where if you need something of consequence from him or you want to catch him at a high point, you're probably going to need to go get him one-on-one in the locker room where he's not being asked to like perform and keep himself together, and he could speak how he wants to and everything like that. But yeah, in a group setting, I don't really think that's Quentin's favorite place that he'd rather be.
1: There's two clips in that, in his media availability. One, he almost drops an F-bomb and you see him stop in the middle. It's so funny.
2: That's normal.
1: It's so great. And then someone asked him a question. He just goes, feels great, and just moved on. I was like, all right, Quentin. Thanks.
2: Yep.
1: Thanks for that answer.
2: No,
1: man.
2: It's wild. You do not ever know what he is going to answer just so flatly like that, or what he's going to talk about for 40 straight seconds. You know, you just really never know.
1: You don't, man. But I mean, like, I kind of want my offensive lineman to be that way. I want him to have some sort of like a mean streak in him. So I don't think that's all bad.
2: Oh, sure. You feel much better about an offensive lineman who's bristly versus one that you would say, like, man, that's a really nice guy. Like, I want to go hang out with him. I would much rather despise an offensive lineman than want to go grab a beer with him, you know?
1: Dude, absolutely. I completely agree. So my other thing, and, like, let me say this up front. I think that the Colts' secondary this year is going to be awesome. Like, I think it has potential to be one of the five best in the NFL. With that being said, in training camp, Alec Pierce isn't on the field. From my understanding, it's a lot of Westbrook Akina and Ashton Doolin, who were good players, but probably not as good as some of the receivers that they're going to be seeing this year. With that in mind, like, how do you kind of perceive the secondary, given that they're not playing necessarily the same level of talent that they're going to see, for example, when we have the joint practice with the Patriots and they're dealing with A.J. Brown and Romeo Doubs and the rest of those guys?
2: Yeah, I do still think they look good because they're performing well against their offensive counterparts who actually are decent players. Like, Justin Wally is really getting after it with Josh Downs. Like, those guys have kind of traded some really good battles back and forth. Sauce Gardner has done well against, like, Josh Downs as well. But Sauce is kind of hard to judge because there's no one there right now that should really be able to compete with him. You know, Pierce should be able to do it. But, I mean, Downs is dwarfed by Gardner, you know? I am definitely of the thinking that it would be beneficial for them to at least get one more capable receiver in here. Because you just see what you have without Alec Pierce. And, like, you got Alec Pierce coming back, but what's to say nothing happens to him during the season, you know?
1: Yeah.
2: If this is the receiver core you're trotting out there, it's not good enough, you know? I think probably Laquon Treadwell has probably gotten the most reps at outside receiver among anybody alongside Ashton Doolin. Westbrook Akina has gotten there a little bit. And really, Westbrook Akina is, other than Josh Downs, is the only other receiver here in this group that's kind of been there and done that. And even still with him, it's been a couple years. Like, he was a total non-factor in Miami last year. But yeah, like, are we expecting Laquon Treadwell to become this butterfly in like year 10? You know, what are we doing? Like, there are some guys still out there. There aren't any like big time playmakers, but when you look at guys like Keenan Allen, DeAndre Hopkins, Brandon Cooks, like, there are some veterans out there that can win one-on-one reps still, and that have played football, played good football. And like, I don't know, just, I really don't think this receiver core is, at minimum, as deep as it ought to be, even when Pierce gets back.
1: Yeah, the depth is clearly the problem there. I was going through it last week, just kind of looking at what the Colts receiving attack has looked like since 2023. And I just feel like it's always revolved around three guys. And I feel like the goal this year is just going to be to swap out a lot of the Pittman stuff with the Tyler Warren stuff. But with that being said, your point of depth is certainly a problem. Have they moved Tyler Warren around much? Like, is he lined up in the slot at all, or is he mainly on the end with his hand in the dirt?
2: No, he's doing a lot of what we saw last year. He's kind of being moved around quite a bit. You see him in the slot. You see him out wide occasionally. He lines up on the line at S as well. So he's being used everywhere you would imagine. I think what is going to be different from him is just an increase in targets, really, because he was already the top tight end. Like, there wasn't really an issue with playing time. It's just I think he's going to get even more attention when it comes to targets. And when it comes to this whole, you know, third receiver thing that we've kind of stressed about a little bit, I just don't even know at this point if they're going to have many three receiver sets. Like, they'll trot it out there occasionally, but I think they might live in, you know, one and two receiver sets, running the heck out of the football and using multiple tight ends. You know, I just don't know if it's stressing them out as much as it is some of the rest of us, but they don't seem too concerned.
1: Yeah, I'm not overly concerned about it either. Like, I just, like, it is a problem, the lack of depth, no doubt about that. I just think there are other things that I'm a little more concerned about. Again, joined by Jake Arthur from Locked On Colts, and you can read him at ColtsRoundtable.io. You can follow him on X at JakeArthurNFL. Like, for example, edge. Like, that to me is the most concerning thing about this Colts roster. And I don't know if you've seen the Jadeveon Clowney contract in Houston, but it's 1 year, $5.5 million guaranteed. I think it gets up to $8 million if he hits all of his bonuses. And I saw that, and I was just kind of like, Colts couldn't offer him a little bit more and brought him here. What did you make of Clowney going to Houston?
2: I didn't like it. I'll tell you that much. among the free agents I've talked about, the Colts probably needing to go get, Clowney's been right up there at the top. You know, I've said it would probably be a good idea to go get someone like Keenan Allen. You definitely probably want to go get someone like Jadeveon Clowney. But at the same time now, they've kind of put themselves in a position where they have a lot, of edge guys in the room that they want to divvy up snaps to in some way, right? Like, you're going to have Jalen Tuimoloau and Arden Key, I guess, battle for the other starting edge spot opposite Olatu. But they gave Michael Clemens a decent amount of money. They drafted Caden Curry and George Gums. Now, I'm kind of under the assumption that if Curry and Gums contribute at all this year, it's almost exclusively on special teams unless someone ahead of them gets hurt. But, like, there's still not a ton of reps to go around in the edge room. I mean, if you think about it, with Latu and Key and Tuimoloau and Clemens, that's four guys. Like, your edge rotation is not much more than that already. And so if you bring another edge guy in here, he better be a starter or at least like a designated pass rusher, you know, you're going to use on third downs, or you got to go trade for someone so that you can send one of the guys you already have out of this kind of clogged room, you know? So they're in a very precarious situation when it comes to the edge room. And I just don't know if it's built the way it ought to be.
1: Yeah, how concerned should Colts fans be that Michael Clemens has 8.5 sacks over 4 years in the NFL?
2: Well, like, ideally, he's not going to play much more than Tyquan Lewis.
1: Yeah,
2: that's kind of who he replaced. It was Tyquan Lewis, and you know, he'll get some reps inside at like three tech. He'll get some of the base end reps as well. But yeah, if you're expecting Clemens to come out and be like a really good pass rusher, I don't even know that he's going to give you what Lewis was. So, yeah, I mean, they really, really need to bank on Latu having this big jump, Tuimoloau having any sort of jump whatsoever, and the corners being so good that it buys anybody on the defensive line time to get to the quarterback. They're really banking on a lot of, like, good luck going their way this year, and it's historically a team that doesn't experience good luck. So it's not a great way to look at it.
1: It's not. And it's, look, we'll see how it goes. I just, that edge room is, it's the biggest concern. And, like, I don't know, you would think, like, Chris Ballard seems to draft an edge rusher every year, and it just never seems to pan out. So hopefully this changes. Like, you know, hopefully Latu is like a 14 sack guy this year. That would be great. I will say, they've got, I think it's like $30-ish million in cap space. I think that's correct.
2: Yep.
1: Any chance that they just, like, look out on the trade market and try to bring somebody in at that edge spot? Because that kind of feels like the only solution now for what I would assume they know is a problem.
2: Yeah, absolutely. I mean, there's a couple guys that make sense. Josh Sweat in Arizona is the one that probably sticks out the most because he's been outspoken. I don't think he's been practicing, but he wants out. You know, he's on the trade block. Alex Highsmith out in Pittsburgh, I think, is the best option at this point. They've got T.J. Watt. They've got the other guy, Herbig, that they paid big money to this offseason. And so it kind of makes Highsmith the third edge rusher. You know, he's been as productive and consistent as the other guys in the last few years, really. So Highsmith is kind of in a weird spot to where he makes a lot of sense to get traded away. And if I'm the Colts, I'm on that trail. Like, financially, you can afford it. If Pittsburgh needs you to send an edge to soften the blow, you can send Tua Maloa, you can send whoever to make it feel better other than Latu. But that trade seems quite doable, unless for some reason they want a first-round pick, which you don't have. The Highsmith's not worth a first, but you could give up, like, a third for him. Like, he's a good player. You could give up a third for him and, like, attach a player to it. Like, I think it's a very doable trade right there.
1: Okay, sounds good. Joined by Jake Arthur, who does a great job covering the Colts. You can hear him by listening to the Locked On Colts podcast. You can read him at ColtsRoundtable.io as well. So today after practice, Shane Steichen talked a little bit about Seth McGowan and how he, you know, looked good in pads, physical runner, all those things. When I'm looking at the backup running back competition between him and Giddens, I just feel like they're not pulling Jonathan Taylor off the field to give Seth McGowan some carries. So my concern, and I feel like that position battle is really going to be decided by how they look in pass protection and in their ability to catch the football out of the backfield. How have Giddens and McGowan kind of fared in that area?
2: Yeah, without a doubt, I think it's going to be huge. Their involvement on special teams and what they're able to do on third down. I would definitely say McGowan has got the edge there. The first couple days, Giddens really struggled to catch the ball consistently. I think he had like two or three drops, and two of them were like egregious. They were like little swing passes from the quarterback where he was wide open with a lot of room to run, and he just flat out dropped them. Now in the last two practices, he's done better. I don't think he's dropped anything. But McGowan has just looked... it's almost like you have to talk yourself into Giddens. Like, you know, he has talent and you're like, okay, if he gets it and he works on this and that, then he's going to be a really solid player. With McGowan, you just see it and you understand it right away. You know, there's like no wasted movement with him. He's a north-south runner. He's a violent runner. He's just always got his legs turning. When he catches the ball, it seems natural. We haven't really seen much from either guy in pass protection yet. Again, they haven't really started those one-on-ones. So we'll see that kind of stuff soon. But both guys are being tried out on the kick return team as well because they need to find a way to make the backup running back useful on game days so that they don't have to go do like Amir Abdullah or anyone again. Because Giddens was only able to be active 9 times last year because he didn't play special teams and he wasn't useful to them on third downs. So that's kind of what they're trying to hammer home with both of these guys is make them useful on third down and give them some sort of utility on special teams so that they can actually be active weekly and provide some true insurance to Taylor. But like you said, Taylor's still going to dominate the backfield. Like, I have no question about that. No one touches his abilities as a runner, even as a pass catcher, really. And he's probably their best in pass protection too. So really when I've seen this running back battle unfold, I've just come away saying Taylor is going to dominate the touches and the reps once again.
1: Yeah, and he should. He's one of the 5 best running backs in football.
2: Yeah.
1: Oh, man, I had a question, and then you started talking about Jonathan Taylor, and I completely forgot what I was going to ask. That's okay. I got it. So you're talking about special teams. I know one of the hopes for Deion Burks when the Colts drafted him was to look at him as – maybe a kick/punt returner. I know, and before camp started, we had you on, and you mentioned, like, you know, it's him and Gould. Like, if one of those guys can return kicks, there's a chance that the other doesn't make the roster. How is all of the kick and punt return stuff looking?
2: It's looking interesting so far. They're trying a lot of guys on the kick return team. Punt return, it seems like Burks is a little more involved. He's part of that rotation on kick returns as well. But there's just more guys involved on kick return. It's like Gould, Gould, Giddens, McGowan, you know, Doolin will factor in there a little bit as well. Like, they've got Mekhi Blackmon. Like, there's a lot of cooks in the kitchen there.
1: Yeah.
2: Punt return has been Gould, Burks, and Josh Downs. So I think Downs is only there for, like, when it's a late game situation and you need someone to responsibly return a punt. You just, you know, we see teams do that sometimes. So Downs is probably, like, the safety punt returner, so to speak. But my gauge on it has been Gould probably has the leg up at kick return, and perhaps it's Burks as punt returner. I don't know that they'll have Gould do both again. Burks just seems to be a little more involved and get, you know, he's higher in the rotation on punt return. So that's kind of where I think it might be right now. A lot can change, but, you know, they're optimistic about what he can do as a returner.
1: What about the battle at kicker?
2: Groupie is running away with it so far. Now, Brian Mason hasn't said that. But just looking at, you know, the pure math of it all, we've seen kickers kick three times since the spring in OTA's minicamp and now training camp. And Groupie is 17 of 17, has hit plenty of them beyond 50 yards. And Schrader has a few misses. He's like 8 of 11. Now, today it was just Groupie kicking. They wanted to give, like, each guy an entire day to, you know, to kick and not have to be pulled in and out of the lineup. So I'm assuming the next time they kick, it's going to be Schrader all day. But Groupie just without question looks better. You know, now Schrader's coming back from a serious knee injury, so, like, that's a big caveat. But Groupie's got a ton of leg strength. He's hitting stuff dead down the middle. He's got clear leg talent. Like, it just seems obvious at this point. Now, things could always turn. Kickers are very volatile, and they could be awesome for 10 years and then just fall off a cliff, kind of. But so far, I definitely think Groupie's got the momentum.
1: Okay, joined by Jake Arthur from Locked On Colts. You can read him at coltsroundtable.io as well. Two more questions for you, Jake, and I will let you go. Today, yeah, it looks like Riley Leonard took the majority of the snaps with the twos and the threes. How true is that, and how is kind of that backup quarterback competition going?
2: Well, it was a little more even today, but on Saturday, Leonard got like 15 more reps than Anthony did, and he threw like 10 more balls than Anthony did, which was noticeable because we've been told up to then that everything is even and they rotate and everything they do, they're both supposed to get equal reps and this and that, so on. But like Riley easily got more work on Saturday. And then, so we kind of had an eye on today to see if that was going to even out a bit. And it really didn't. I wouldn't say that Riley got like a ton more work, but I would think they both got kind of an even amount.
1: Okay.
2: And so there's still that, you know, overhang from Saturday. And I actually asked Shane about it after practice, and his reasoning was just that Riley had a session of 11 on 11s on Saturday that just ran longer, which I don't know. It seemed to me like he got like two full extra sessions that Anthony didn't get on Saturday. But you know, this might be according to their plan or whatever, but it's from what we've seen, Riley has gotten more work. Which, you know, that's probably a good indicator of where they stand on things. And again, we've talked about it. I mean, if you got one guy on the trade block, then you probably want to invest more time in the guy who you're confident will be there.
1: Yeah, totally agree on that. Last thing for you here, Jake. How much of Panthers and Cardinals are you going to watch on Thursday?
2: We'll try. Actually, you know what? Thursday, is that this week?
1: Yeah, Thursday night, 8 o'clock.
2: The Colts have a night practice Thursday, so I will see none of it.
1: What are they doing? They don't want us to enjoy football? Yeah. What is happening here?
2: you guys can. Maybe I'll catch the replay or something. But no, I'll be out here for the night practice this Thursday.
1: Nah, I think I'm going to watch Kenny Pickett throw one duck for the Panthers. I'll be like, all right, I'm good.
2: I can't watch Kenny Pickett. That's tough.
1: Yeah, I mean, him and I would assume Carson Beck for the Cardinals going at it.
2: I've seen Carson Beck recently enough, and I've seen Kenny Pickett just enough for his career. That's a tough one.
1: Yeah, it's not great. Not great at all. But hey, football's almost back. Joint practice with the Patriots. That's early next week, isn't it?
2: Yep, next week, I believe. Tuesday is the practice, Thursday is the game.
1: Okay, and that's in New England, so you won't be at that, I would assume.
2: Yes. No, I'm not making the trip this time. It just didn't make enough sense for me to go. But, yeah, I'll still cover it, and I'll be following what everyone else is writing up there.
1: Okay, sounds good. Jake, thank you so much for your time, man. I appreciate it, as always.
2: Of course. Thanks for having me, bud.
1: You got it. That is Jake Arthur. Check him out on X at Jake Arthur NFL. Does a great job covering the Colts. You can check out Locked On Colts and ColtsRoundtable.io as well. A lot going on with the Colts. A lot going on in baseball as well. Tarese Skubal traded to the Dodgers. MLB fans are upset. You shouldn't be. I'll tell you why in 3 minutes.
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1: 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So not everyone's mad at the Dodgers and the current Major League Baseball salary cap rules. I think you should just get over it. Seriously, I mean, get over it and ask your favorite team to offer something better than the Dodgers offered for Tarik Skubal. Okay, the Dodgers are only doing what we all want our favorite teams to do in every single sport. They're doing everything they can to win games. Do the current cap rules need tweaking in Major League Baseball? Maybe. I don't like how the Dodgers can just defer money down the line. It's like taking out a no-interest credit card where your grandkids have to pay the bill. Okay, but look, it's not the Dodgers' fault. That's the rule. And they did what good organizations do. They found a way to exploit the problem with the rule. Welcome into the Real Jonathan Smith Show here on Indy Sports Ticket. Thanks for tuning in, no matter how you're tuning in, whether that's YouTube, Indy Sports Ticket. If you want to head over there and subscribe, that would, you know, it'd be really nice if you did that. You can also watch the show on X _ Jonathan Smith to follow me there and watch the show there. You can also listen on the Indy Sports Ticket app or 1430 AM if you're driving around the Indianapolis area. So, Tarik Skubal to the Dodgers, and he's on the Dodgers because they went out and got him. And they didn't even give up that much for him. They basically bought a mansion for the price of a starter home. The Dodgers gave up three minor league prospects for Tarik Skubal. They gave up River Ryan, who's currently a 28-year-old AAA pitcher with a 4.46 ERA, who's coming off of Tommy John surgery. Wouldn't call him a very desirable prospect. Brady Smith is a 21-year-old Class A pitcher who is expected to arrive in the big leagues 3 years from now in 2029. And they got Zahir Hope, a 21-year-old AA outfielder who is expected to arrive in 2027. They didn't give up that much. And there were 28 other teams that could have offered more if they wanted to. I was hoping that the Cubs would. You know, they ended up pitching or trading for Kevin Gausman. I can't remember if that was earlier today or late last night. But they're in desperate need for more pitching. Skubal came available. He was clearly the best guy. And for whatever reason, the Cubs didn't think he was worth more than what the Dodgers gave up for him. Okay? You can't blame the Tigers. They just took the best offer. Okay? And now, because the Dodgers, you know, coughed up the most for Skubal, we're going to get all these teams complaining about the Dodgers and how the Major League Baseball needs a salary cap. First, they're not going to be able to institute a salary cap. The Major League Baseball Players Association will just hold out. And, you know, they're stubborn. It's one of the better, it's the best players association in sports. It's one of the strongest unions that you'll find out there, period. And so, look, they'll just hold out. They don't care. What they need is a salary floor. All of these teams are making money while they sit around and never try to be good. I'm sure all of the Reds, Rockies, White Sox, and Pirates fans out there are tired of their teams being terrible while the owners of those said teams, they're just raking in the money while doing nothing to improve the team. They're treating their franchises like personal piggy banks instead of competitive sports teams. Those are the teams that are the problem in Major League Baseball. Not teams like the Dodgers that are trying to win. Not teams like the Padres who they'll pay just about anything to be good. Not teams like the Yankees who are going out of their way to buy players and to acquire them. Okay? The teams that are always at the bottom of baseball should be punished for not trying to put a winning product on the field. Not the Dodgers for trying to win. Do they have an advantage because they have more money? Yeah, absolutely. But it's baseball. It's not that big of an advantage. If it was, then teams like the Rays would be terrible every single year. But somehow, some way, they find a way to be tough and scrappy, and they usually put a pretty good product out there on the field. Okay, the problem is the cellar dwellers in Major League Baseball, not the Dodgers, who are just doing everything that they can to win. Okay, speaking of doing everything that they can to win, Colts decided not to go out and pick up Jadeveon Clowney. Now he's going to play for the Texans. It's a problem. It's a problem for the Indianapolis Colts having to deal with that guy. Now when they play the Texans, you're going to have to deal with Danielle Hunter, Will Anderson Jr., and Jadeveon Clowney while your starting quarterback has previously had a torn Achilles that he's working his way back from. What happens if Daniel Jones struggles at the start of the year? I think it's a real possibility, and I just want to work through the exercise with you in about 3 minutes.
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1: Passing out a little bit more settled down juice on this Monday. I know Daniel Jones is made of steel, but have we stopped to consider, like, what if he struggles early in this NFL season? Because that is, without a doubt, in the realm of possibilities. He is coming off of a torn Achilles. In 2022, the best year of his career, he was really good. Or, he was good. I don't know about really good. He was good. And then 2023, he stunk. It's the reality of it. What if that happens here? I don't think it's going to, because I think that the Colts are a much better situation than what the Giants were in 2023. But those first three games that the Colts have this year are coming against what should, at a minimum, be good defenses. You know, if those defenses reach their full heights, then, like, he may see two of the three best defenses in the NFL the first 3 weeks. That's by the Ravens, Chiefs, and Texans. And all three of those teams are going to give the Colts offense fits throughout different points of that game. When you look at the Ravens, they hired Jesse Minter in the offseason to be their new head coach. He was one of the better defensive coordinators in football last year with the Chargers. They sign Trey Hendrickson to add to what is an already very talented team. Justin Matabuke, one of the best pass rushing defensive tackles in football, is going to be back this year. So Daniel Jones is going to be dealing with pressure for the majority of that game. Also, you got Kyle Hamilton lurking on the back end of that defense. Nate Wiggins is going to be back, should be back playing corner. Like, that's a really good defense he's going to have to deal with in week one. The Chiefs have they have Spags, one of the best defensive coordinators in football. I know that the Chiefs struggled last year, but they beat the Colts. Spags and that Chiefs defense held Daniel Jones and the Colts offense to 6 points in the second half of that game. Daniel Jones failed to throw for 200 yards in that game. The Texans might have the best defense in football this year. It's going to be tough every time the Colts play them, because they can rush the passer. They've got, you know, elite linebackers. They have one of the best secondaries in football as well. Colts might start 0-3. I think everyone understands that that's a real possibility for them. And starting 0-3 against that gauntlet, it's like stepping out onto a high wire without a safety net. You know, fall looks terrifying. Decent chance that the Colts fall in that stretch, but that doesn't necessarily mean that you can't still reach the other side, right? I don't think that that's the most important thing for the Colts in those 3 weeks, winning those games. Because look, they're probably not going to. Okay, obviously they need to win, but those are three teams that might win the AFC. Like, if the Ravens won the AFC this year, I don't think anyone would be surprised by that. If Patrick Mahomes and the Chiefs won the AFC this year, I don't think anyone would be surprised by that, even though we saw Patrick Mahomes throw an incompletion off the back of his center's helmet yesterday at practice. Chris, I don't know if you saw that video, but
0: I did.
1: Pretty embarrassing.
0: Pretty funny.
1: And, you know, the Texans, I think, are a dark horse to win the Super Bowl. I think that their defense is that good. The question is obviously going to be the offensive line. Okay? So I don't think anyone with a reasonable mind that thinks that the Colts can go win the Super Bowl this year with this roster. During those three games, though, everything is going to be thrown at Daniel Jones. He's going to get pressured. Those teams are going to blitz him. He's going to have to extend plays with his legs. We're going to get a really good idea of how that Achilles looks early on. The Colts are going to find themselves in multiple third and longs, where it's 3rd and 8. The Colts are down by 3. There's 4 minutes left. A first down would go a long way towards giving your team a chance to win. He's going to find himself in those situations throughout those first 3 weeks. Okay? Those first 3 weeks are the toughest stretch of defenses Daniel Jones is going to see all year. If he can play well against them, then the Colts should be able to make up the potential 0-3 start. That's what I'm looking for those first 3 weeks. How does Daniel Jones look? He can look great in shorts in July. He can have a nice first padded practice, but he's still in the red "don't touch me" jersey. So we don't know. My biggest thing those first 3 weeks of the season is, how does Daniel Jones and this offense look against those three defenses? That is when we are going to find out how ready Daniel Jones is for the season. Everyone looks good in shorts. Everyone looks good when they're not allowed to be touched. But at some point, you have to take that red jersey off and face live bullets. Okay, training camp is like practicing sword play with wooden swords. But September, that's when steel actually clashes. Okay, that's when we'll find out how Daniel Jones is going to look this season. Okay, if it's bad, he doesn't really have anything to worry about. Like he could be terrible those first three weeks. It's not going to matter because the Colts aren't going to turn to Riley Leonard or Anthony Richardson. He has an impeccably long leash. So if he stinks it up the first 3 weeks, he's not going to be giving up his job. Okay. He is the Colts guy the whole way this year. He's just more important because I don't think that the Colts are going to be able to run the football the way that they did last year. Look, they're still going to run it well because it's Jonathan Taylor. It's this offensive line. Talking to Jake Arthur in that last segment, seems like we're going to see less three wide receiver looks, which means more tight ends on the field, which means you should be able to run the football. Okay? So that is the thing that defined their offense last year when they were winning. They ran the football. But relying on that historical ground game last season that was, you know, driving that looked like they were driving a tank through paper walls, like that's probably not going to happen again. They're probably not going to run the football that well. Okay, again, they ran it at a historic rate last year when they were sitting at 8-2.

since. Okay, Daniel Jones is going to have to deliver on more third and longs this year, on more third and got to throw it, especially in those early weeks. And that is what this Colts season is going to come down to. If Daniel Jones is good on third and seven or more, Colts are probably a playoff team. But if he's not, they're going 7-10, 8-9, 9-8, same old, and then we'll see what Carly Ursay does when it comes to bringing Chris Ballard and Shane Steichen back. But they're going to have to ask Daniel Jones to do a little bit more this year, and we'll see if he can do it or not. I hope he can, coming off of this torn Achilles. So we'll see how it goes. The other big news going on today, the Notre Dame Fighting Irish canceled their home-and-home series in 2030 and 2031 with the Indiana Hoosiers. And I don't blame them for doing it at all, because they're not canceling that series to play, you know, the school of the blind. They're doing it so that they can play USC, so they can reestablish what is a historical rivalry between the Trojans and the Fighting Irish. Now, Indiana fans will do the whole, they're just scared to play us thing. That's not true. That's not true at all. It's freaking Notre Dame. They're not afraid to play anybody, especially with Marcus Freeman as their head coach. I do really like Marcus Freeman. He's one of the better coaches in the sport. But yeah, I'm telling you, Indiana, as great as you guys are, won a national title, going to have a chance to repeat this year, going to have a chance to win the Big Ten again. Notre Dame's not scared of you. Come on, man. It's Notre Dame. They got touchdown Jesus. They're not afraid of anybody. All right, so that's big news as well. But seriously, like I think this is a good thing for college football, because rivalries are at the core of the sport. It just is. Like some of my favorite memories growing up as an Arkansas fan was the day after Thanksgiving, so Black Friday, watching Arkansas play LSU. Arkansas, it felt like they lost every year, except the years that Darren McFadden was there. But it didn't matter, right? Those are core memories for me. I'm sure that Indiana and Purdue fans, I'm sure that you have certain memories of times where you beat, you know, the opposition or lost to them, right? Whatever it was. And so I'm glad that this is a thing, because rivalry games are something that I wouldn't say that we lost or were on the verge of losing, but with conference expansion and the way that all of that changed, you just don't get it as much. Like we don't get Oregon State and Oregon, you know, we get Texas A&M and Texas now. We get Texas and Oklahoma because they moved in together into the SEC, but with, you don't get Cal and USC, you don't get Cal and UCLA anymore. There's just certain rivalries that we don't get anymore because of the way that everything expanded. Heath Haar on X says, Notre Dame cancels IU game to make it easier to stay in top 12 and guarantee a college football playoff spot. No, I don't think that's why they did it. I think that they just wanted to play USC because that's one of their rivals. They were trying to find a way to extend that contract that they had with USC last year. They weren't able to come to any sort of an agreement. They finally did, and it cost Notre Dame the IU game. That's just the reality of it. Given Indiana's history, decent chance that Indiana's happy about it. Canceling on Virginia and Louisville the last 2 years. So, I don't think that they did it to duck Indiana. We very quickly forget that the last time Notre Dame played IU, Notre Dame trounced them on their way to playing in the national title game. So I don't think that this was we want to stay in the top 12 kind of thing. I think this is just they had an opportunity to reestablish one of their rivalries, one of the better rivalries in college football, and they took advantage of that opportunity, and sadly it means that they had to cancel the in-state bout against IU. Look, Notre Dame is looking for good teams to play. They know that their schedule's terrible. They know it.
I promise they're looking for more tough games to play.

0: play. So I'm, you know, I wouldn't be surprised if they found a way to go back to the drawing board and found a way to get that Notre Dame IU game back on schedule at some point in the future. But hey, we will see. We will see. All right, Chris, we got a couple minutes left here. Why don't you tell us what we learned today on the Real Jonathan Smith Show?
1: All right, class, what did we learn today?
2: Yeah, so those of you who are listening for maybe the first time ever, this is the end of the show where we basically find out what we learned during Jonathan's show that day. So this has been the Settle Down Juice edition of the Real Jonathan Smith Show. And just kind of in my own head, I had just learned that I didn't realize when John Harbaugh was hired by the Giants how weird it would be to see him in Giants gear.
0: It is a little weird.
2: It looks really awkward. But anyway, we also learned that if Jonathan owned a yacht or a boat, he would not name it Bessie.
0: True. I would not.
2: We learned that you can lose weight in a couple days by turning down ice cream.
0: You can. That's what I did.
2: Yeah,
0: I
2: mean, that's how you said you lost weight over the weekend. You turned down ice cream.
0: Dude,
2: and
0: you lost. I'm 172, man. Watch out.
2: So you lost 2 pounds by not eating ice cream.
0: Yeah, dude. Like, don't eat sugar late at night. That is weight loss tip number one that I have for people.
2: Fair enough. Makes sense. All right. We also learned that a spork is a key utensil at Taco Bell. It's a key utensil anyway, but especially at Taco Bell.
0: The versatility of the spork is so underrated.
2: Right. We learned that in Indiana establishments, servers legally have to open the beer before they give it to you.
0: Nuts.
2: Thanks, Gritty.
0: Insane.
2: We learned that Jonathan thinks I'm old enough to have rubbed stones together to complete homework back in high school. And we learned that Jonathan's Settle Down Juice is not a roofie drink he brings to you on line dancing night at 8 Second Saloon.
0: It is not. No, it is not.
2: I don't want any of Jonathan's Settle Down Juice, if that's what it is. That's what we learned today on The Real Jonathan Smith Show.
0: What would you name your boat if you had a boat?
2: I would come up with something clever, but I can't think of anything right off, you know.
0: I'm looking at boat names right now, and I don't really like any of them. Carpe Diem?
2: No.
0: That's, nope. Serendipity, Rock the Boat, Oh Captain, My Captain. Yeah. See You Soon, Seize the Day. Not a fan.
2: Yeah, maybe we'll try to name boats.
0: Maybe that's Top 10 Tuesday tomorrow. 10 best names for your boat.
2: Okay.
0: it won't be that. I promise it won't be. Oh, man. All right. Thank you so much for tuning in to The Real Jonathan Smith Show today. No matter how you tuned in, YouTube, X, the Indy Sports Ticket app, or 1430 AM, if you'll do us a favor, go subscribe on YouTube. Again, that's Indy Sports Ticket. That would be great for us. Thank you again for tuning in. We really appreciate it. The show's growing, which is great. Hopefully it continues to do so as we get closer and closer to football season.
2: Your show does not need Blue Chew.
0: My show does not need Blue Chew. It's
2: growing. On its own.
0: It grows on its own. We're all good. We're all good. Oh, man. What a way to end the show. Thank you guys again for tuning in. We'll talk to you tomorrow starting at noon.
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17: Ernie Lombardi, the greatest Reds catcher before Johnny Bench came along, received baseball's highest honor on this August 3rd, 1986, when he was inducted into the National Baseball Hall of Fame. Lombardi had passed away in 1977, so he was represented by members of his family, his sister accepting the plaque at ceremonies in Cooperstown. Lombardi is also in the Reds Hall of Fame, and his statue sits on the Crosley Terrace in front of Great American Ballpark. He won two batting titles and an MVP award, and helped lead the Reds to back-to-back pennants in 1939 and 40, and a world championship. Ernie Lombardi, enshrined in Cooperstown this August 3rd, 1986, this date in Reds baseball.
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19: 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Eugenio Suarez.

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8: Swung on, crushed high, deep left field. There it goes. A three-run go-ahead blast for Eugenio Suarez.
9: They're waving around Friedel. Up throwing Anthony. Throw to the plate, not in time. And the Reds walk it off at 11, 6-5.
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11: 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So it's important that work was part of that, to keep my mind busy for 8-9 hours. And then I had to go back and face the reality. I had a goal, and the goal was to survive.
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0: then he added, as we got later in the process, on his own, asking our coaches, working with our staff, saying, I want to work on the mental side as well. Diving into the playbook on both sides, taking time on his own in one of our video rooms, making sure he understood both sides of the ball, because he wants to do something very few people have ever done, and nobody's really done in modern football. And he wants to go excel on both sides of the ball. We believe he can. He's had a great start to camp. It's very early, obviously, but we love Travis Hunter. He's exactly the individual that we thought he was when we drafted him, and nothing's changed about what we think he can do.
1: Incredible. What a great conversation. He is the executive VP of football operations, longtime friend of the program. Tony, you look great. You sound great. I'm so glad for that catch up, man. That was awesome. I'm all fired up for Duval. I am anyway, but especially after that, Tony. Appreciate you so much.
0: Hey, Jim, thanks for having me. We got to do this. We can't wait, 15 years to do this again. We got to do this in the near future.
1: Appreciate you. Oh, don't worry.
0: And you're still doing it, and love that you're still crushing it.
1: Yeah, you too, Tony. You're the best. Really appreciate you so much. Hall of Famer, Tony Boselli. For the record, luckily it had not been 15 years. I looked it up, but he's right. It's been a minute. It's been almost 5 years. But, man, he sounds great. He looks great. Befitting of a Hall of Famer who always had an absolutely great mind for the game. And Duval, how are you not pumped up hearing that? What a great interview, too. I love Tony just shooting straight on everything. All right, that's how you end hour number one. That's a damn good hour of content right there, if you ask me. But thanks to you, Tony Boselli. And you know what? It doesn't make me feel old. It makes me feel awesome when a guy like that says, man, I remember the days when I was listening to you in college. Always makes me feel awesome. All right, stay tuned. Hour number two coming up. James Kelly on the other side of this with our FanDuel Predicts segment. Stay tuned.
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14: Back in 2019, I made a documentary for HBO called One Nation Under Stress. And what was true then is still true now. Money and financial problems are consistently ranked as the number one cause of stress in the United States. And a brand new study out of the Mayo Clinic found that worrying about money may age the heart even faster than traditional risk factors. Unlike an acute stressor, such as a short-term work deadline or a brief illness, financial strain is often chronic and ongoing. And because money affects so many aspects of daily life, financial stress can be difficult to escape. Even so, financial stress does not mean you're doomed. It just means you need to double down on the things you know are good for heart health: diet, exercise, sleep, and of course, not smoking. I'm Dr. Sanjay Gupta, helping you live a better life.
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21: Be do.

0: them. And what they're playing them is cloud coverages, which is, remember Randy Moss, like it's what the Cowboys try to do against Randy Moss on Thanksgiving. But instead they, Randall Cunningham just threw it past everybody. That's what Joe Burrow has to do is that coverage, cover two, what is nicknamed cloud, is with the corner and the deep safety. He has to learn to beat him over the top. I think the defenses have really clamped down on explosives on this offense, and I think that's where they can push to the new ceiling, is pushing the ball past everybody. So I want to see if they can maintain that aggression. I think the offensive line is good enough to let them do that. So I don't know if I would say optimistic. I'm curious if they can get there, but there's a path outside of all the under center talk and everything like that. I think that path to pushing the ball down the field, letting it go, is where you can maybe see this next step with this offense.
1: He is getting back to the playoffs. Yahoo Sports football analyst, host of the Football 301 show, played quarterback at Wisconsin, recently hit a try at Del Mar. He is Nate Tice. Appreciate you, Nate. Great job. Always good to have you on the show. Thank you for making time for us.
0: Of course. Thanks for having me.
1: All right, Nate. Great talking to you. Good stuff. Nate is locked and loaded. You notice the NFL guys are ready. They are ready, Nate included. All right, hour number three straight ahead. Coming up then, you know what? An update on Perv. Haven't talked Perv in a minute, but we will in a few minutes. Stay tuned.
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9: Now seems as good a time as any to remind you, you don't always have to take healthy habits to the extreme. 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And chances are that something else is more important. So if you're on a quest to improve your health, I promise the basics are going to take you much further. I'm talking about diet. Try and be as plant-based as possible. Exercise, meaning multiple rounds of cardio and strength training, and sleep. For most people, 7 to 9 hours a night. I'd like to think of these things as sort of a three-legged stool, right? If you're not doing any one of them, it's really hard to keep balanced with the others. The key here is you don't have to strive for perfection. 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
12: This is This Date in Reds Baseball with team historian Greg Rhodes.
13: Ernie Lombardi, the greatest Reds catcher before Johnny Bench came along, received baseball's highest honor on this August 3rd, 1986, when he was inducted into the National Baseball Hall of Fame. Lombardi had passed away in 1977, so he was represented by members of his family, his sister accepting the plaque at ceremonies in Cooperstown. Lombardi is also in the Reds Hall of Fame, and his statue sits on the Crosley Terrace in front of Great American Ballpark. He won two batting titles and an MVP award, and helped lead the Reds to back-to-back pennants in 1939 and 40, and a world championship. Ernie Lombardi, enshrined in Cooperstown this August 3rd, 1986, this date in Reds baseball.
12: This date in Reds baseball is brought to you by the Cincinnati Reds Hall of Fame and Museum, presented by Dinsmore. 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

0: 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My thanks to Tony Baselli, the Big Head, James Kelly, Nate Tice, the XR4TI. Thanks for jumping up in there, Cindy, and Alex Hattie, a.k.a. Olenek, and Tommy, and the XCR, and you clones. Everybody have a great day. See you tomorrow, Rob.
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15: 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There it goes. A 3-run go-ahead blast for A. Eugenio Suarez.
16: They're waving around Friedel. Up throwing Anthony. Throw to the plate. Not in. And the Reds walk it off at 11, 6-5.
17: The quest for October baseball is underway. 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
15: Ernie Lombardi, the greatest Reds catcher before Johnny Bench came along, received baseball's highest honor on this August 3rd, 1986, when he was inducted into the National Baseball Hall of Fame. Lombardi had passed away in 1977, so he was represented by members of his family, his sister accepting the plaque at ceremonies in Cooperstown. Lombardi is also in the Reds Hall of Fame, and his statue sits on the Crosley Terrace in front of Great American Ballpark. He won 2 batting titles and an MVP award, and helped lead the Reds to back-to-back pennants in 1939 and 40 and a world championship. Ernie Lombardi, enshrined in Cooperstown this August 3rd, 1986, this date in Reds baseball.
14: This date in Reds baseball is brought to you by the Cincinnati Reds Hall of Fame and Museum, presented by Dinsmore. Celebrating greatness, preserving history, providing inspiration.
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